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1: Every New Westerner who visits Phoenix in July needs to beware of solar exposure to avoid sunburn and skin cancer. So, be sure to visit the Martin Luther's Evening Prayer booth at the convention and get your ultraviolet meter. This here is a card about the size of your driver's license, and it has a circle that turns lavender when exposed to ultraviolet rays.
0: Many other vendors will have free samples of sunblock, but only we, as far as we know, will have the UV meter, which you can use not only in Arizona, but when you go home as well.
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0: Does your pastor have a dog? 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

0: In the name of the Father, and of the Son, and of the Holy Spirit. Amen. Our text is the gospel for this day. Is it lawful to pay taxes to Caesar or not? But Jesus, aware of their malice, said, "Why put me to the test, you hypocrites? Show me the coin for the tax." And they brought him a denarius. And Jesus said to them, "Whose likeness and inscription is this?" They said, "Caesar's." Then he said to them, "Therefore render to Caesar the things that are Caesar's, and to God the things that are God's." When they heard it, they marveled, and they left him and went away. They say that politics makes strange bedfellows. Our text today presents what we would call a political move on the part of Jesus' opponents. The Pharisees, the religious party which advocated the strictest adherence to the Jewish law and its traditions, cooperated with the Herodians, who favored bringing back the corrupt, incestuous family of Herod to be king in place of direct Roman administration. They agreed to trap Jesus in his words by asking him about taxes. If he responded in favor, they would denounce him to the people. And if he gave the popular response, they would denounce him to the Roman authorities. Our Lord recognized their malice and calls them hypocrites for their lack of good faith. Then he answers their question with the wisdom of God, which caused even his opponents to stop and think and marvel. "Give to Caesar that which is Caesar's, and to God that which is God's." Our Lord here teaches that we live in two kingdoms, two ways in which God rules over us. In Lutheran parlance, the kingdom of God's left hand is our secular government with its institutions, customs, requirements, and laws. The kingdom of God's right hand is his church, which he rules by the word of God. Those who believe that word, in other words, those who have faith, desire to please God and willingly do what God requires. Those who do not believe God's word have other motivations: the hope of gain, or family approval, social prestige, honor, etc. And they are hypocrites. Those who rule us in God's kingdom of the left hand, the kingdom of power, are not necessarily believers or even Christian. Today's Old Testament reading from Isaiah describes the pagan king Cyrus of Persia as God's anointed, his appointed ruler to do good to his people Israel. Jeremiah spoke boldly that God's will was that his people should submit to Nebuchadnezzar and the pagan Babylonians, and that they were to pray for the welfare of the cities where they were settled and enslaved, that God would bless them through their pagan rulers. And this was true for the Jews in Jesus' day. The Romans were rapacious in their taxes, irksome in their arrogance, and insensitive in their dealings with Judea. But they built roads and cities, ports and industries. Perhaps they oppressed the people, but at least they did not let others do so. St. Paul later wrote about this in Romans 13. "Let everyone be subject to higher powers, for there is no higher power than God. The powers that be are ordained of God. Whoever resists the power resists the ordinance of God." God has entrusted order in human society to various rulers, and we are to regard them as God's servants for our good. Now, to participate in human society, you have to accept the rules. There's a great benefit to children of playing games like Monopoly, for not only do they practice buying and selling, counting and calculating, reading and communicating, but they also practice learning rules and applying them. Wait your turn. Take only $200 when pass and go. Roll the dice where everyone can see them. Read and follow the directions, unless everyone agrees that a new rule should be adopted. Participation in society involves what some thinkers have called a social contract. And this social contract is always informed and based on God's natural laws, His moral law summarized in the Ten Commandments and written on human hearts. But our sinful condition, like a nearsighted eye, tends to get some things out of focus, some things wrong. So perfect justice is never to be expected in any human society. And there is none that cannot, and maybe I should say there is none that ought not, be corrected, improved, rethought, reconsidered. Our own Constitution begins with these words, in order to form a more perfect union, thus stating at the outset that the previous form of government, the Articles of Confederation, needed improvement. And while our Constitution was a great leap forward in government accountable to the people, there was a great moral flaw in its accommodation of slavery, which required the great purging of civil war to resolve that particular issue. And there has been regress as well as progress in our society and its government all through its history. But we have a moral obligation to support our government and institutions as God's instruments of temporal blessing. Furthermore, we have the great privilege denied to the Jews of Jesus' day of government accountable to the people. The Romans did not vote for Caesar. He obtained his office because he knew the right people and persuaded them to support his claim to office. And you know, a lot of those dynamics continue in our day. But at least you and I have a say, not only in selecting the president, but those officials who work with him in making laws, shaping policy, recognizing where power needs to be applied to just ends. We as citizens are like the servants entrusted with talents in Jesus' parable. They were given money to invest to the master's profit, but the one servant was afraid of failure and buried his talent. You and I have been entrusted with the high privilege of voting and communicating with our elected officials. We should not let this sacred responsibility pass unused. It will require some work, talking to people in the know, research as to the issues and where candidates stand. It may mean disappointing friends or family who disapprove of your choices or decisions. But we have been given the gift of self-government, a say in who makes the policies and laws. God chooses to appoint our rulers through us. Let us use the gift to bless our country, our state, our city, yes, even our school board and sewer commission with worthy officials who will reward the right and prevent the wrong. God's kingdom of the right hand, as I have said, is his people, the church. We obey not out of coercion, but out of faith, believing that God rules us by his presence in our lives through the Holy Spirit who speaks through the Word. We look for salvation not through government institutions, but through our Lord Jesus Christ, who loved us and gave his life that we might enjoy peace with God and share that peace with others. His is a peace that transcends the here and now, a love that continues when situations change, a faith that has lasted 2,000 years in contrast to our government of a little over two centuries. And this kingdom of God will endure long after that of the left hand has lost its hold on us. When they asked Jesus about the tax, He asked to see the money. On the coin was an inscription of Caesar. We live in Caesar's world. Our church as an institution must recognize God's authority behind laws we may disagree with. Much of the business of our congregation is really a matter of the kingdom of the left hand. Property management, income tax reporting, kitchen certifications, workers' contracts, including that of yours truly. Our November voters' meeting is when the congregation adopts a plan of serving God in this world and supporting that plan through a budget, a plan of costs and receivables. It allows us to establish a place in this temporal world where the people of God can hear the eternal word and celebrate the sacraments which connect us with the eternal Savior. This budget enables me, a man living in the world, the opportunity to give my time to working with God's people and to invite others to get on board the ark of God's church before it starts to rain. We live and work in both kingdoms of God, the right and the left, looking to the one for guidance to eternal peace with God, and the other for a provisional security and a finite peace with our neighbor. The danger is that we, like some of Jesus' opponents, confuse the two kingdoms. We mistake Caesar for God and demand of Caesar that meaning of life and salvation of society that impatiently destroys the old so that the new may miraculously appear. Some, like the Caesars of old, and like the Hitlers, Bin Ladens, and Kim Jong-uns of the last century, who demand divine honors, who demand the right to kill for the salvation of the state, who deny the claims of Christ on the life of believers. These must be resisted to the shedding of our blood. They may tax us. They may require of us humiliation. They may deny some of our rights. But we must obey God rather than man and trust that in that hour the Holy Spirit will enable us to speak. You recall the promise you made at your confirmation to suffer all, even death, rather than fall away from this faith. God has promised us every good gift, temporal and spiritual, through Jesus Christ our Lord. He has instituted his kingdom of the left hand, the civil government, to give us a measure of temporal security and peace so that we may live in this world. We should cherish and use the gift so given. But he has given the kingdom of the right hand, his church, to guide us through this temporal life to an eternal life through his grace. He desires that grace to flow through us to others on our temporal journey, that others too may have the hope that extends beyond the grave. May God bless your life under both kingdoms, that your faith may shine through your citizenship and your public spirit be a manifestation of God's love in you. May that peace of God that surpasses our understanding keep your hearts and minds through Christ Jesus our Lord.
1: Amen. Amen.
0: Let us stand to confess our Christian faith in the words of the Nicene Creed.
2: I believe in one God, the Father Almighty, maker of heaven and earth, and of all things visible and invisible, and in one Lord Jesus Christ, the only begotten Son of God, begotten of his Father before all worlds, God of God, light of light, very God of very God, begotten, not made, being of one substance with the Father, by whom all things were made, who for us men and for our salvation came down from heaven and was incarnate by the Holy Spirit of the Virgin Mary and of the fitting man, and was crucified also for us under Pontius Pilate. He suffered and was buried, and the third day he rose again, according to the scriptures. kingdom.

It is truly good, right and salutary, that we should at all

Blessed are you, Lord of heaven and earth, for you have had mercy on those whom you created, and sent your only begotten Son into our flesh, to bear our sin and be our Savior. With repentant joy we receive the salvation accomplished for us by the all-availing sacrifice of his body and his blood on the cross. Hear our Lord Jesus Christ on the night when he was betrayed, took bread, and when he had given thanks, he broke it and gave it to the disciples and said, "Take, eat, this is my body, which is given for you. This do in remembrance of me." In the same way also he took the cup after supper, and when he had given thanks, he gave it to them, saying, "Drink of it, all of you. This cup is the New Testament in my blood, which is shed for you for the forgiveness of sins. This do as often as you drink it in remembrance of me." Gathered in the name and remembrance of Jesus, we beg you, O Lord, to forgive, renew, and strengthen us with your word and spirit. Grant us faithfully to eat his body and drink his blood, as he bids us do in his own testament. Gather us together, we pray, from the ends of the earth, to celebrate with all the faithful the marriage feast of the Lamb and his kingdom which has no end. Graciously receive our prayers. Deliver and preserve us. To you alone, O Father,

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The Lord bless you and keep you. The Lord make his face shine upon you and be gracious unto you. The Lord

0: 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Again, that's 810-215-1019. 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
1: I thank you, my Heavenly Father, through Jesus Christ, your dear Son, that you have graciously kept me this day. And I pray that you would forgive me all my sins where I have done wrong, and graciously keep me this night. For into your hands I commend myself, my body and soul, and all things. Let your holy angel be with me, that the wicked foe may have no power over me. Amen. Then go to sleep at once and in good cheer.

He leads me beside still waters. He restoreth my soul. When you become a believer, your spirit is made right. And sometimes, the soul doesn't get the notice. It has a hole in it due to things that's happened in the past. Hurt, abuse, molestation. But we want to speak to you today and tell you that God wants to heal the hole in your soul. Some people's actions are not because their spirit is wrong, but it's because the past has left a hole in their soul.

It is so. Amen. Now when we pray, we want to end that with a declaration, a decree. So I'm speaking for all of you listening, starting here, starting now. The things that hurt you in the past won't control your future. Starting now, this is a new day. This is your exodus. You are officially released. Now sing it for me, Leandria.

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1: 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Welcome back to

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Scream at your neighbor and say,

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He leads me beside still waters. He restoreth my soul. 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And sometimes, the soul doesn't get the notice. It has a hole in it due to things that's happened in the past. Hurt, abuse, molestation. But we want to speak to you today and tell you that God wants to heal the hole in your soul. Some people's actions are not because their spirit is wrong, but it's because the past has left a hole in their soul. May this wisdom help you get over your past and remind you that God wants to heal the hole in your soul. I have my

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So I'm speaking for all of you listening, starting here, starting now. The things that hurt you in the past won't control your future. Starting now, this is a new day.

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Just want to encourage you that no matter what you've been going through, no matter how long you've been going through it, that everything will be all right.

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Can I hear you say, Lord, you're worthy?

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He's worthy of all the glory, worthy of all the praise.

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Open up your mouths right now. You're on holy ground. Come on, come on, come on. Press on in, press on in. I wish I had somebody that would help me press, press. Come on, let's go into the holies of holies. Come on, let's minister to him right now. God, we worship your name today. God, we give you glory and honor. Hallelujah, God. There is none like you. There's none like you. I wish I just had a few folk that would open up their mouths and just begin to bless you. Come on, give them the fruit of your lips. Don't tell him about your problems. Don't tell him about your troubles. Just begin to minister to our God. Come on, open up your mouths, everybody. Open up your mouths. Lift up those hands. Lift up those hands. Come on, begin to minister to him. Minister to him. Tell him, God, you're God. You're the only God. You're the only true God. You're altogether lovely. You're altogether wonderful. There is none like you, God. I don't want kisses to you. I want to embrace you. I want to show you how much I love you. Come on, for about 30 more seconds. Come on.

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1: In 1979, this young man left me, went away, sang it with other groups. But oh, won't God make a way for you? 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

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Come here, Paul. Oh, Paul. 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

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He restoreth my soul. 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And sometimes, the soul doesn't get the notice. It has a hole in it due to things that's happened in the past. Hurt, abuse, molestation. But we want to speak to you today and tell you that God wants to heal the hole in your soul. Some people's actions are not because their spirit is wrong, but it's because the past has left a hole in their soul. May this wisdom help you get over your past and remind you that God wants to heal the hole in your soul.

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This is your exodus. You are officially released. Now sing it for me, Leandria.

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It's a yes for me. Come on, look at your neighbor and tell them it's a yes for me. You ought to look at your neighbor and scream at him and say, it's a yes for me. I tried no and it didn't work. I tried maybe and it didn't work. I tried almost and it didn't work. But look at your neighbor and say, it's a yes for me. I believe I'm going to sing what you really want to hear, but I got to tell somebody how good he's been.

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Scream at him. Tell him you don't know where he brought me from. You don't know where he brought me from.

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Sometimes I get desperate and I say like this, I say, Lord, fix it for me.

He leads me beside still waters. He restoreth my soul. When you become a believer, your spirit is made right. And sometimes, the soul doesn't get the notice. It has a hole in it due to things that's happened in the past. Hurt, abuse, molestation. But we want to speak to you today and tell you that God wants to heal the hole in your soul. Some people's actions are not because their spirit is wrong, but it's because the past has left a hole in their soul. May this wisdom help you get over your past and remind you that God wants to heal the hole in your soul.

It is so. Amen. Now when we pray, we want to end that with a declaration, a decree. So I'm speaking for all of you listening, starting here, starting now. The things that hurt you in the past won't control your future.

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And there was an old deacon there, had been going to that church for a mighty long time.

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When you get old, people are

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And they went on back to church that next Sunday morning. And they knew that the old man still wasn't sitting in the corner. They get worried now. And they went on back that next Sunday morning. And they knew that the old man still wasn't sitting in the corner.

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it be good. When we get there, what I like about it, there'll be no more senior choir, no more young adult choir, no more inspiration choir. 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

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I'm talking about what God has done for you. Just take 10 more seconds, because for some of y'all, he's been better than that. It was not because of any goodness of your own, but he sent two watchmen called grace and mercy. 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

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You're altogether lovely. You're altogether wonderful. There is none like you, God. I don't want kisses to you. I want to embrace you. I want to show you how much I love you. Come on, for about 30 more seconds. 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

Aleluia, aleluia, aleluia, aleluia, aleluia. Falling in love with Jesus. Glory be to God.

He leads me beside still waters. He restoreth my soul. When you become a believer, your spirit is made right. And sometimes, the soul doesn't get the notice. It has a hole in it due to things that's happened in the past, hurt, abuse, molestation. But we want to speak to you today and tell you that God wants to heal the hole in your soul. Some people's actions are not because their spirit is wrong, but it's because the past has left a hole in their soul. May this wisdom help you get over your past and remind you that God wants to heal the hole in your soul. I have my sister, Leandria, here. She's going to help me share this wisdom and tell this

It is so. Amen. Now when we pray, we want to end that with a declaration, a decree. So I'm speaking for all of you listening, starting here, starting now. The things that hurt you in the past won't control your future. Starting now, this is a new day.

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1: Welcome to the Love in Action broadcast with Pastor George Houston. Christ calls us to love with actions and in truth. So get ready, because something's good is about to happen in your life.

This is Pastor George Houston. Welcome to the Love in Action broadcast. God does have something good for you as you walk in love. He has special blessings for you. And today, I want to continue talking about the blessings. And when we think about blessings, I want to talk about the number one way that blessings are usually discussed. It's in material things. It's in our money, in our possessions. And there's a verse of scripture that I just want to start off with today. It's found in Luke chapter 6 and verse 38. Most of you are probably familiar with it. It says, "Give and it will be given to you, a good measure, pressed down, shaken together and running over, will be poured into your lap. For with the measure that you use, it will be measured to you again." Now, I learned that verse early on. It was something in the churches that I attend. It was usually quoted at offerings, but there were a lot of messages that centered upon the ideal that if you give, it'd be given unto you. And so there's a lot of appeal was for you to sow seeds, and that still is the ideal. It is a principle in the kingdom. It is a principle.

0: principle. So I'm not knocking the principle. I'm not knocking the concept. But what I want to look at is the motivations that we have as we seek to receive the blessings from God. Now, nobody wants to be cursed. Nobody wants to be outside of the blessing. So we all want the blessing. And really, if God has prescribed a way that we are to be blessed, then we are wise to pursue it and to follow it. And the Bible says here that if we give, it'd be given unto us. But I want to ask just a few questions here, because I think it's so important that as we pursue the blessings that God has for us, that we have to stop and ask ourselves, how much is enough? If I want the blessings, if I'm looking for finances, then how much is enough? You know, it's amazing, because if you talk to someone that is homeless and penniless, and if you talk to them about blessing, then maybe not sleeping outside would be considered a blessing. You know, having a place indoors out of the cold and the rain or the heat, you know, that would be considered a blessing for them. And maybe going on, if they had, you know, a little bit of food security, if they knew that they had meals for, you know, a while, that they weren't going to go hungry, that they weren't going to be in a place where they're trying to figure out. That's at that level. But then when you've been working for a while, you've been doing things, you sort of take for granted that you have those, that you have a house, that you have, you know, the provisions that you need. And so, again, my question is, how much is enough? So if you're making X amount of dollars and you get your pay doubled, does that mean now it's time to, you know, spend twice as much, move into a bigger house, drive a bigger car, you know, wear more expensive clothes? What is really the end game? How much is enough? And the second question I want to ask you is, what do you do with the overflow? If you were able to live on X, now you're getting 2X, does that mean that now I'm just got license and liberty from God to spend the rest of what I have in indulgences for myself? Or does God have really a bigger plan? Well, in the balance, Luke 6:38, I would like to remind you of scripture that's the Apostle Paul quotes the Lord Jesus as saying, it is more blessed to give than to receive. So even in Luke 6:38, it starts off by giving. See, that's the blessedness, being in a capacity where you have the capability and you can actually give. That you do not have to consume and use every dime that comes your way. That you're able to be a blessing. So if it says give and it be given unto you, what God is really saying is, I've found that I can trust you. If I put things in your hands, they're going to flow through you to others. So when I give to you, I'm not just giving to you. I'm giving to those that you're going to bless. You are a steward of the resources that I send to you. I think about David in the scripture. You know, David, he would actually do a lot of the, even when he was on the run, he would actually fight a lot of the battles for Israel. He was a protector. And when he got spoils, when he defeated the raiders that would come in, and when he would do different things, he sent things away. He sent, it was as gifts to others. So he wasn't only thinking about himself. He was being a blessing unto others. Again, the question, what do you do with the overflow? When you increase, when you are blessed, it says give and it be given unto you. So you're going to have an abundance. The mindset, the attitude that we have is so important with God. God is concerned with the attitude that we have about money. And in Luke chapter 12, beginning at verse 16, there's a parable. Jesus told them this parable, that the ground of a certain rich man yielded an abundant harvest. He thought to himself, what shall I do? I have so much. He was considering the overflow. I have more than enough. I have an abundance. I can do a lot of things. So he says, I have no place, though, to store my crops. I've got so much, I just can't even contain the blessings that I've got. The Bible speaks about God pouring you out a blessing that you don't have room enough to receive it. So when he pours you out a blessing and there's no room to receive the blessing that he has, you could find yourself in a similar situation as this man. And this man is thinking, what am I going to do? So he comes up with the plan. He said, this is what I'll do. I will tear down my barns and I'm going to build bigger ones. And there I will store my surplus grain. And I'll say to myself, you have plenty of grain laid up for many years. Take life easy. Eat, drink, and be merry. What are you going to do with the overflow? This man had a plan. His plan really came about after the fact, after he obtained that for which he sought. He was seeking the blessing. He was seeking prosperity. He was seeking abundance. And it came to him. And now he's asking himself, what am I going to do with the overflow? What am I going to do with this great abundance that I have? And so his plan then is that I am going to increase my capacity. I am going to be able to live off of this for many years. I'm going to enjoy this. And he had this plan. Now, notice that if you really want to look at this word there, he's I and my and myself. And remember, Jesus said it was more blessed to give than to receive. But this man is thinking about himself. He's thinking about what he has. He is self-centered. He's selfish. When God gives us something, he wants to give it to us so that we can likewise be a blessing. So as a result of this man's attitude, or possibly maybe not just because of it, but something that is inevitable, God said to him, you fool. You fool. God called him a fool. Here he is. He's thinking he's being wise. He's increasing his capacity. But God calls him a fool. He said, this very night your life will be demanded from you. Then who will get what you have prepared for yourself? Now this man, he was a fool because everything he did was thinking about himself. It was self-centered. That was his biggest thing. He didn't have the kind of a heart and a mind that God wants us to have. God wants us to be thinking about not just ourselves, but he wants us to remember that it's more blessed to give than to receive. He wants us to not only to be blessed, but to be a blessing. And Jesus concludes the parable saying, this is how it will be with whoever stores up things for themselves, but is not rich towards God. Being blessed, ultimately, it really means that we are rich towards God. There are different levels of blessings and riches, if you would. The greatest blessing, the greatest riches is to have riches that are towards God, riches that are laid up in heaven, riches that thieves cannot break through and steal, and moth and rust will not corrode it. God wants you blessed, but he wants you to be a blessing. He wants you to have a right mindset and a right attitude. You know, if you don't have the right mindset, as much as you get, whatever else you get, it'll never be enough. I saw people who lived during the Depression. I'm thinking about different people I knew, and they always stored up. They have an abundance. I've known people, they would have two freezers, and they would both be fully stocked. they would buy, you know, the big bags of rice and flour and everything, and they had large stores. They had plenty. They lacked nothing because they had gone through a period where there was lack, and they were determined to never lack again. But God wants us to know that He will supply all of your needs according to His riches in glory by Christ Jesus. So Jesus wants you to not to be centered upon your own, but to have the mindset that I am going to be rich in God. Well, how are you rich in God? You're rich in God when you allow God to use you to bless others. When you allow God to use you to be a source of His grace and His provisions unto other people. You know, the Bible speaks about certain people that have the gift of giving. They're able to give. But even if we do not have that as a gift, God wants us all to not to be people that are so concerned about our own needs that we have no concern and no care about those around us who are suffering, lack, and want. So the way that we are to deal with the overflow is by being generous, by being people that are givers and that are able to be used by God to bless others.
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Christ calls us to love with actions and in truth. So get ready, because something's good is about to happen in your life.

0: This is Pastor George Houston. Welcome to the Love in Action broadcast. Glad you joined us today as we continue looking at how God wants you blessed, looking at the blessings of Abraham. You know, God loves you and he has provided for you and he has provided for the whole world. He's provided not only salvation, but he's provided a means to access him. And that means is his son, Jesus Christ. God uses you, though, to reach those people. You upon this earth are God's hands and you're his feet. God wants to use you to not only to be blessed, but to be a blessing. So today we are continuing to look at the sevenfold blessings of Abraham. And I'm using as a text Galatians chapter 3, verse 14, that says, Christ has redeemed us in order that the blessings given to Abraham might come to the Gentiles through Christ Jesus, so that by faith we might receive the promise of Christ. So God wants you blessed with the blessings of Abraham. He wants you blessed. We went back, and you know, I hear a lot of songs, and they talk about the blessings. You know, we're blessed when we come and when we go. That information is in Deuteronomy 28, and that is really under the law. And so I know it sounds great. I know we want that. That's a standard that we can see if we have. But the blessings of Abraham exceed those blessings. The blessings of Abraham are not earned. The blessings of Abraham are promised. They are the fulfillment of promise. See, God, he wanted to bless you so much that he didn't want to leave anything to chance that you might actually blow it. That you somehow might shut yourself out from the blessings. That you might allow the curse in your life instead of the blessing. Even though he said, I set before you the blessing and the curse, many people still went the way of the curse. So God wanted to make it where no matter what, you just couldn't miss it. Even if you had chosen badly. Even if you had not followed in the things of God. He wanted you to have a way that you could be blessed. And that is the blessings of Abraham. Now, in Genesis chapter 12, we see what these blessings are. We've been looking at them. And I just want to encourage you sometime, if you've never done it, do a case study in the life of Abraham. He's a great man, a great figure. He comes on the scene suddenly, and God uses him. Everything after the 12th chapter, up until then, it was going real fast. But after the 12th chapter, things slow down. And that should mean something. That should tell you something. This is important. Pay attention. This is where God wants you to be aware. And Abraham is the one that our blessings are modeled upon. All right. So let's look at the fifth and the sixth blessings. Now, they're sort of tied together here. The fifth blessing that God gave Abraham is he told him that I'm going to bless them that bless you. So I'm going to bless. When people bless you, then they are blessed. When you as a person, as a child of God, when people are blessing you, they are blessed. You know, when you get a job, as a believer in Christ, then you are a blessing to be at that particular place. I think about a quarterback, Russell Wilson, when he came to Seattle and they had him as their draft pick. He was not the first round, but he came there. Russell Wilson told them, you have just made the best decision in your life by getting me here. And he said that because he felt he could do something, and he actually did accomplish it. Well, I want you to know when people bless you, when people hire you, when they treat you right, They are making the very best decisions of their life because you are the blessed of the Lord. And God has given this promise that when they bless you, that they are going to be blessed. That's the promise. This is the blessing of Abraham. God was telling Abraham, listen, if people, how people treat you is going to determine how they are responded to by God. Because you are God's representative. You are God's anointed. You are the one who God has his hand on. You're God's person, God's man, God's woman. And God has given promises that as people respond to you, that's how God will respond to them. Whether or not they are blessed, it can be determined by you as a child of God. Now, I mean, there's other children of God. I'm not trying to say you're the only one. But in Abraham's case, I want you to see this. This was the blessing of Abraham. This was the promise that God gave to Abraham. And you can see that happen in the life of Abraham. There was a time when Abraham went and he was traveling and he didn't want the people to know Sarah was his wife because he was afraid that they would kill him and take his wife. And when that happened, one time it actually happened, they took Sarah. They didn't kill Abraham, but God cursed the people. He did not allow them to have children. And when Abraham prayed for them, they had children. They were able to. So God blessed them based upon how they responded to Abraham. Now, the other part of that is that they're cursed. When they cursed Abraham, then they were cursed. So people that wanted to do wrong and bad to Abraham, wrong and bad came to them. It was a boomerang. So whatever they tried to put off on Abraham and do to Abraham, that came back on them. And so we are God's people. Now, I would say it like this. If you look in the scripture, you can even see at the descendants of Abraham, they had the blessing and the promise of Abraham on them, the Jewish nation. And as people dealt with the Jewish nation, then it came back up on them. You know, it's not a good thing to bless those that God has cursed or to curse those that God has blessed. We want to align ourselves. And God said into Abraham, he says that I am going to make you so blessed that whoever blesses you, they'll be blessed. And if people got jealous, if they were wanting to curse them, they'll be cursed. Psalms 109 verse 17 says, he also loved cursing, so it came to him. And he did not delight in blessing, so it was far from him. You know, I know people, and I just could not really understand it. They're just troublemakers. They just, when things that don't pertain to them, they will insert themselves in it for cruel reasons. They will do wrong to people that have not done anything to them. They're just troublemakers. They go out of their way to cause problems. And they, when they see others that are blessed, it seems to agitate them and irritate them and make them mad. They do not want to see other people blessed. And so they hate blessings when it's on others. They want it for them. But they find it strange that instead of them being blessed, they have problems. Things are not going the way they want, and they don't seem to understand it. Well, God is saying that's how it happens. And with his people, with the blessings of Abraham, it's real specific. If you are not a believer and you're around a child of God, how you treat that child of God will impact you. You know, you have certain companies, certain businesses, and they will turn against the things of Christ. They will try to oppose them, and it's to their own detriment. And then you'll have others, and they are open, and they are responding to the people of God in a way that is positive, and they are blessed. So that promise that God will bless those that bless you and curse those that curse you, it is something that still stands. And God wants to remind you that when you're around other people, you have to be careful, because how they treat you will impact them. So you don't want to do things that will automatically provoke them. You want to make sure that you are seeking to walk in the knowledge that you are God's anointed. The seventh blessing that God gave to Abraham, he says, "And in thee shall all families of the earth be blessed." Now, this one right here, this one is pertaining to the coming of Christ. It's pertaining to the fact that God was going to send his son into the world. And I would say that, you know, when God might have dealt with other people, he said, "I'm going to use you to bless many." But when he came to Abraham, he says, "All. I'm going to use you to be a blessing to all families." Because Christ came, God wanted a means, a way to bring his son into the world. And the way he did that was by his covenant with Abraham. And he was able to find a man that would believe him. The Bible says that Abraham believed God, and God credited his faith in him as righteousness. God counted Abraham a righteous man, not based upon what he had done, but because he believed God. And so God wants to bless the whole world, and he wants to bless it through you. And you are not Christ, but through you, you can make known Christ. You are, the Bible speaks about you're a savior of Christ. You're the flavor, if you will, the smell. The smell of Christ is up on you. And so when people around the world encounter you, they should have a God contact. They should be contacting God in a manner. Now, I know you're not God, but in you, the Holy Spirit dwells. And because the Spirit of Christ is in you, God uses the Spirit of Christ in you to be a blessing. So the sevenfold blessings of Abraham, they belong to the church. The blessings of Abraham have come up on the Gentiles. And I do want to encourage you. You are blessed, but you're more than that. You are to be a blessing, and you are to be the very presence of Christ in this world.
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Christ calls us to love with actions and in truth. So get ready, because something's good is about to happen in your life.

0: This is Pastor George Houston. Welcome to today's broadcast of Love in Action. God has something good for you today. He's got some blessings upon blessings that he wants to pour upon you. And today we are actually looking at the blessings of Abraham. In Genesis chapter 12, we're looking at what I call the sevenfold blessings of Abraham. Now, a lot of times when we look at blessings, we are mainly focused upon Christ. Christ is our source. He is the one who is the giver of every good and perfect gift. He's the mediator of the covenant. But I want you to be familiar with the verse of scripture that is found in Galatians chapter 3, verse 14. It says that Christ redeemed us in order that the blessings given to Abraham might come to the Gentiles through Christ Jesus, so that by faith we might receive the promise of the Spirit. God has given us exceeding great and precious promises, and these promises are really the result of what he said to Abraham. They're the fulfillment of his promise to Abraham. And God has some blessings for us. I want us to be aware of them. So I'm not just going to talk about them. I want to read about them and look at them in a little bit detail. The blessings, the sevenfold blessings that God announced to Abraham is in Genesis chapter 12. And I'll just read the whole portion again, because it's short. Starting at verse 1, "Now the Lord had said to Abram, get thee out of thy country and from thy kindred and from thy father's house unto land that I will show thee, and I will make of thee a great nation, and I will bless thee and make thy name great, and thou shalt be a blessing. And I will bless them that bless thee and curse them that curseth thee, and in thee shall all families of the earth be blessed." And so God gives this promised blessing to Abram when he was still in Haran, before he came into what we call the promised land, the land of Canaan. God said, "I want you to leave where you're at. I want you to go to a place that I'm going to show you." Now that takes some faith. To leave everything, all of your systems of support and protection and provision, everything that you are familiar with, and go into a totally unknown place. But Abram obeyed. He did what God said. And so yesterday we looked at the very first two blessings. The first blessing is, "I will make of thee a great nation." And I said that speaks about his descendants. They were going to not be an insignificant people. They were going to be a great people, a significant people, a people that will impact humanity and the nations of the world, the course of history. The second thing he says is, "I will bless thee, I will barak thee, I will provide for you, for your personal needs. You're not going to have to wonder, how are you going to get by? I will take care of you. The Lord is your shepherd, and you shall not want." So today I want to look at the third one. The third blessing says, "And I will make thy name great." And I want to point out here, when we're talking about name, we're talking about the nature or who this person really is. It's not just a label that we stick on to him. See, we can say, when we think about some names or what some people say, what people think you are, that's your reputation. He's not just saying, "I'm going to give you a good reputation." No, but he's actually talking about his character and his accomplishments are going to be great. "I'm going to make you a man who will do great things and will accomplish much. I want you to know, Abraham, that I'm going to put you up there with the great men that have been upon the planet, those who have done great things, either good or evil. You know, some people are known for the evil that they've done. But he says, I'm going to make you great. And the great things that he is going to do are going to be good things. See, God desires to bless. He desires to have a people and a means and an opportunity that he can bless people with. And so God was looking for a person, and he found a man that was willing to trust God. And he called him his friend. He called Abraham his friend. And so this man, Abram, God said, I'm going to make your name great. And God wants to make your name great. He wants to make you a person of accomplishment, a person of character, a person that when things happen, you are at the very center of it. He doesn't want you to be insignificant. He doesn't want you to be on the edges. He wants you to be right there, smack dead in the middle of what he's doing in the earth. That's the promise he made to Abraham. That's the blessing he wants to bring upon you as well. The fourth blessing that God told Abraham that he wanted to bring upon him, he says, thou shall be a blessing. You know, I know too many people, they are so interested in the blessing. And when they go, they are, when it comes to blessings, they got them a rake. They want to gather in all the blessings that they want. If they hear that this that's a service, a ministry that is a blessing, they'll travel. They'll go to this place. They'll travel to a different city because they heard there's a blessing there. There was at one time that they called the Toronto blessing. People were laughing, and people would come. If you think about it, in the past, it was Azusa Street. It was a blessing. People came from around the world because they heard that God was pouring out his spirit, and he was. And they came from all over the world. So people want blessings. They will go. But God doesn't want us only to receive blessing. He wants us to be a blessing. He wants it to be when people encounter you, it's just like they're encountering God. He wants it to be like when they run up on you, they are coming into the fullness of the blessings of God. God wants you not only to be a person that is blessed, but he wants you to be exceedingly blessed, that you got an overflow that blesses other people. You know, when the woman touched the hem of Jesus' garment, she said, he's got such an anointing on him. If I can just touch the hem of his garment, I'll be made whole. She was confident. That is a blessing. God wants people, you know, to say, if I could just get this sister, this brother to pray for me or to talk to me, I know it's going to be well. And think about the prophet Elijah, where he had the widow woman, and she had her son had died, and she had laid him up in a room. He had died from heat stroke, and he was laid up in a room, and she sent for the man of God. And the man of God, he wanted to know, is it well? Is it well with you? Is it well with your husband? Is it well with the child? And all the women would say, it shall be well. And when the prophet came in, he of course, he raised the son. He raised him to life. Well, God wants you to be like that. He wants you to be a person that they say, if I know, if I can just get to this person, it's going to be well. That they are able to get through to God. They represent God to them. That's how God wants you to be. He wants you to be his representative, his ambassador. All the fullness that is in God, God wants you to be filled with it, so that you not only will be blessed, but he wants you to be a blessing. Now, I just want to stay here for just a little while, because I know that when we talk and when we think about the blessings that people have, you know that in Deuteronomy chapter 28, we were reading about the blessings and the curse. And there is a means, there is a way that people can be blessed under the law. In other words, under the law, your reaction or your response determines the blessing. but under the blessings of Abraham, is by faith. So a person who has not previously been obedient, they can come and they can receive a blessing. I'll give you example after example. You have people that were in the ministry of Jesus. He didn't walk up onto a person and he didn't say, you know, have you been good? Have you been keeping the law? If you've been keeping the law, if you've been doing all these good things, then I am going to bless you. I'm going to heal you. I'm going to allow God's grace and his mercy to come upon you. That's not what he did. The mercies and the grace that they received was based upon Jesus' goodness and God's goodness to them. It was not based upon any good thing that they've done. And that's how the blessings of Abraham are. They are a promise. They're not of works. They are of grace. It's not something that is earned. And so when God uses you to be a blessing, he is not trying to get you to first get people to do a whole lot of things first. He's just saying, if you right now, just as you are, if you will come, I'll receive you. I'll bless you. I'll give you life everlasting. Think about the thief that was on the cross next to Christ. The man had to say, we deserve what we're getting. We are receiving the results of the curse. We're cursed. We're under the curse. We're getting the consequences for our action. But yet he was able to say, Lord, when you come into your kingdom, will you remember me? And Jesus' response wasn't to say, oh, well, you got what you deserve. You said it yourself. He didn't say that. He said, today thou shalt be with me in paradise. So I want to remind you that as you are blessed and God desires to use you as a blessing, remember the Bible says, freely you have received, freely give. Be a blessing without trying to get people to first jump through all their hoops. Pray for them. Bless them. Encourage them. Not because that they were so righteous and so holy and so good, but because God is. He's righteous. He's holy. He's good. And he wants to use you to be the channel of his blessing to the world.
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Christ calls us to love with actions and in truth. So get ready, because something's good is about to happen in your life.

This is Pastor George Houston. Welcome to the Love in Action broadcast. Glad you joined us today. I've got a good one for you today. I know that you are walking in love and you are growing in grace. And today, I just want to add to what God is doing already in your life. I want to talk to you about the blessings of Abraham. The blessings of Abraham. Well, you know, if you were ever reading the Bible, you know, if you did like I did, you started at Genesis chapter 1, verse 1, and you start reading through, thought the Bible was like a novel and just going to read it through. But when you do, you find that everything goes pretty quick through the first 10 chapters. You have thousands of years that transpire, and everything is going along pretty quick. But then you come to the 12th chapter, and things slow way down. And you come upon this character called Abraham. And Abraham originally was from Ur of the Chaldees, but he had went to Haran with his father, with his nephew, and with his wife. And it was from Haran that the Lord called Abram to go to Canaan. In the 11th chapter, it appears that Canaan originally might have been their goal, but they stopped in Haran and never went any further. So after Abram's father dies, God calls Abram to go to the land of Canaan. And in the 12th chapter, starting at verse 1, you'll find these words. Now the Lord had said to Abram, "Get thee out of thy country and from thy kindred and from thy father's house unto a land that I will show thee." And so I want you to just sort of take this in context. Back in those days, your family unit was where you really received your protection, your provision, and your personhood, if you would. You were known by the family that you were part of. And so what you would want to do would be to have everybody stay together so that your resources could be increased. You did not spread out more than you had to. God had given originally the command to spread, but now the earth was populated, people were in different places, and it seems like that command had been fulfilled, so the lands that they were in, they didn't necessarily move about from land to land. So there was already people in the land of Canaan, and God was calling Abram to go there. So a person's wealth, a person's riches, a person's status, their provision, their protection, everything was tied to the family. And God is telling Abraham, I want you to leave. I want you to leave the land where you're at. I want you to go to another land. It's a land you haven't been to. I'm not even going to tell you exactly where it's at. I'm going to show it to you. So Abraham is called to go somewhere, and he doesn't really even know exactly where he's going. He just is responding to Christ. He is being obedient to the voice of God. And in many ways, Abraham is like us. Because when we were called by God, we didn't know what the future had, but we knew who had the future, and we were trusting God. And so God is calling Abraham to go to a new place, a place he hadn't been before, and he gives him these promises. I call them the sevenfold blessings of Abraham. And I want to say, though, before I read these, that Galatians chapter 3, verse 14, it speaks about the fact that Christ has redeemed us in order that the blessings given to Abraham might come to the Gentiles through Christ Jesus,
so that by faith we may receive the promises of God. So the things that God has promised us, the blessings he has promised us, are not coming because Moses was a great servant and God used him to raise up this great nation and the nation of Israel was so prosperous and this and that. No, it's because of a promise that was made to Abram. Before there was a Moses, before there was the nation of Israel, before there were the prophets and all of that, God had something in mind and he wanted to bless us. He wanted to bless us with the blessings of Abraham. So verse 2, it goes into what God promises Abraham. He says, I will make of thee a great nation, and I will bless thee, and make thy name great, and thou shalt be a blessing. And I will bless them that bless thee, and curse him that curseth thee. And in thee shall all families of the earth be blessed. So I just want to stop right there, and I just want to say that these blessings here, these seven blessings, they're for Abraham. But they are also, if you look at the promises that what is being said, it goes beyond Abraham. Okay? These are the blessings that God wants to bring into your life. And we need to have some kind of understanding if we're to operate in them. Because most of the time when people talk about blessings, they're usually talking about physical blessings, usually money. You know, they get a new home, new car. Look how God has blessed me. Sometimes they're talking about their spouse. You know, God has blessed me with a wonderful wife. And I'm not trying to downplay any of these. These are blessings. But according to Galatians, the greatest blessing that God has for us is his spirit. And I want you to see that there was a spirit on Abraham. Abraham had a different spirit. He had a heart. God worked in and through him, and he used him. And he is our example of blessings, the kind of blessings that we should seek after, the kind of blessing we should desire to be. So let's look at the first blessing. He says, I will make of thee a great nation. And that word there is goyi. I will make you a great goy, a great nation. Is speaking about a people or really his descendants. I'm going to increase you. I'm going to not cause you only to be great in numbers, but you're going to be great in power, great in influence. You're not going to be a small and an insignificant people. You're going to have, you're going to matter. You're going to be a nation, a people of greatness. Now that was a promise, but I want you to see that's really mainly talking about his descendants. Abram means exalted father. He was called when his name was Abram. The name Abraham means father of many, or father of many nations. And so God, he hasn't as yet, when he first calls them, he hasn't changed his name. Yet that first verse, he says, now the Lord said to Abram. So his name was not Abraham yet. I'm calling him Abraham because that's who he becomes. You know, God sees the end from the beginning and the beginning from the end. So sometimes when God is dealing with us, he's not dealing with us for who we are right at that moment. He's dealing with us for who he knows that we are to be. He's dealing with us based upon what he has already foretold will be in our lives. And so you'll see this later on when God goes down to the city of Sodom and Gomorrah. Before he goes, he says, shall I hide from Abraham what I'm about to do, seeing he's going to be a great nation? And so I want you to understand, God deal with Abraham as he dealt in some ways with Adam. He dealt with him as if he was the head. That is the first in line, the one from which everyone comes from. And that is the ideal that Abraham is our father. I'm sure you heard the song, Father Abraham. Abraham is the source. Now, everything that Abraham does, he does it by faith, trusting in God, by complete
surrender and submission to God. And so he is our Father. He is the source of the blessings that we have now. So I just want to get you to see that. He was going to be made a great nation. This is one of the blessings that God speaks about him. And I want to say on a practical level, what does that mean to you? Well, you have the promise of greatness for your children and for your heirs, for your descendants. God speaks over you. This is the blessing that God gave Abraham. You know, we can look at our kids and we can see that they might be little babies, little children, and we don't see what they're going to be one day. But when God gets ready to do something great, he always uses a child. He uses a Moses in a little crib. He uses a little John the Baptist in his mother's womb. He uses Jesus, who comes as a child. And so the first blessing that I want you to see is the blessing that is he's going to be a great nation. The second one is he says, and I will bless thee, or I will barak thee. I will bless you. And this is really the personal. This is the if you want to think about it in the Lord's Prayer, the Lord has us pray for the will of the Father, the desires of the Father, before he has us pray about our own needs. There's only a little bit about our needs in the Lord's Prayer that he

0: purpose for my life, and I will follow you all the days of my life. This I pray in the precious name of Jesus. Amen. If you prayed this prayer with me, welcome to the household of faith. Now find a good Bible-believing, Christ-centered church and seek your purpose in God. 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

Good morning. Thank you so much for tuning in, Deacon Philip Brown, on the air. It's prayer and praise time. Thank the Lord for another day, another week. This is the day the Lord has made. Let us rejoice and be glad in it. It's prayer time. Lord, we thank you, Lord, for your many blessings. We thank you, Lord, for your many blessings. We thank you, Lord, for waking us up this morning, watching over us all night long. Thank you, Lord, for all your many blessings. This goes out to everybody that listening, all families, the family to praise together, stay together. We pray for our government. We pray for our state, for our city. We pray for all of those in leadership. Let us continue to pray for one another. And the prayers of the righteous avail as much. Pray for peace in the land, and we pray for all families. We pray for the homeless, those that don't have nothing. Let us continue to pray for those that don't have nothing. The Lord has brought us so far, this far, and we thank the Lord for that. And let us continue to pray for those that protecting our country here and across the water. We thank you, Lord, for those that are in leadership. We pray, the Father, that you would take us through. We pray, Father, for the bereavement. Lord, give them strength, Lord, and take them through. We pray for the sick, Lord. Touch sick bodies. Heal in the name of Jesus. Lord, we know that you are a healer. We thank you, Lord, for all your many blessings. Lord, you have been so good to us. We thank you, Lord. We pray, Father, that I would continue to remember those that are going, I know they're out of school, those that are going back to school. We pray, Father, for their protection. Guide us and take us through these blessings we ask in Jesus' name. Amen. Let us continue to pray. Let us continue to remember the Psalms 150. Praise ye the Lord. Praise God in his sanctuary. Praise him in the format of his power. Praise him for his mighty acts. Praise him according to his exceeding greatness. Praise him with the sound of the trumpet. Praise him with

0: with the basket and harp, praise him with the timbrel and dance, praise him with the string instrument and organ, praise him upon the loud cymbal, praise him upon the high sounding cymbal. Let everything that had breath praise the Lord. Praise ye the Lord. Let us continue to praise the Lord. The Lord have been so good to us. I pray that you will send in your donation to help me to stay on the air, and let us. It costs to reach the lost. We're going to stay on the air until the Lord says so. Otherwise, we pray, Heavenly Father, that we thank you, Lord, for what you've already done. We thank you, Lord, for what you're going to do. We pray for those that are traveling. We pray for traveling mercy. In the air, on the water, on the land, we pray for traveling mercy. Continue to guide us and take us through, Lord. Let us remember all of those in leadership, and continue to watch over us and take us through, Lord. Remember the broken homes, oh Lord. Take them, just be in the midst, Lord. And we pray. Let us continue to pray for one another, and don't complain. Pray more power, more strength. No prayer, no power, no prayer. Just continue to take us through, and let us remember our next song. I won't complain. Don't just pray and don't complain. I won't complain. Our next song. Continue to send in your donation and help me stay on the air. God bless you. Some good days. Yes.
1: I've had some hills to climb.
0: Yes.
1: I've had some weary days.
0: Yes.

0: Yes, yes.
1: You know what? All of my good days.
0: All my good days.
1: Outweigh my bad days.
0: Outweigh my bad
1: days. I won't complain.
0: Don't complain.
1: Sometimes the clouds hang low.
0: Yes.
1: I can hardly see the road.
0: Yes, yes.
1: I asked a question, Lord.
0: Yes.
1: Lord, why so much pain?
0: Yes, yes.
1: But he knows what's best for me.
0: God knows.
1: Although my weary eyes, they can't see.
0: Yeah.
1: So I'll just say, thank you, Lord.
0: Thank you, Lord.

0: Charles.
1: Yeah.
0: He tried. He tried. He tried. He tried. He tried. He tried. He tried. Every one of my tears away.
1: Yeah.
0: Time.
1: Yeah.
0: Midnight here today.
1: Yeah.
0: So instead of complaining, I learned how to lift them hands,
1: yeah,
0: look up toward heaven, yeah, and say, yeah, thank you, Lord.
1: Yeah.
0: Tell him, thank you, Lord.
1: Thank you, Lord.
0: Thank you, Lord.
1: Thank you, Lord.
0: Thank you, Lord.
1: Thank you, Lord.
0: Thank you, Lord.
1: Thank you, Lord.
0: Thank you, Lord.
1: Thank you, Lord.
0: Thank you, Lord.
1: Thank you, Lord. Thank you, Lord.
0: I won't complain.
1: Yeah.
0: I won't complain.
1: Don't complain.
0: I know it's time to go home. Mm. But I won't complain. Yeah. I used to, but I won't.
1: Yeah.
0: I could, but I won't.
1: Yeah.
0: I won't.
1: Yeah.
0: I won't.
1: Yeah.
0: I won't. I won't.
1: Thank
0: I won't. I won't. Can you say yes? Say yes. Say yes.

0: Wait a minute.
1: Don't complain. Don't complain. Oh, don't complain. Oh, Mark 11, chapter and 22 through 26. Mark 11, 22 through 26. And Jesus answered and said unto them, have faith in God. For verily I say unto you, that whosoever shall say unto this mountain, be thou removed and be thou cast into the sea, and shall not doubt in his heart, but shall believe that these things which he says shall come to pass, he shall have whatsoever he says. Therefore I say unto you, what things ever ye desire when ye pray, believe that ye receive them, and ye shall have them. And when ye stand praying, forgive, if ye have aught against any, that your Father also, which is in heaven, may forgive you your trespasses. But if you do not forgive, neither will your Father, which is in heaven, forgive your trespasses. Oh, there's a lot in this, those verses. Have faith in God. Don't put your faith in man. Man will fail you. Have faith in God. And God is the best thing to have your faith in. And it says, whatsoever ye say unto this mountain, be removed and be thou cast into the sea, and shall not doubt, don't doubt in your heart, believe that ye receive them and ye shall have them. It even tells about the mountain. The mountain could be your sickness, that mountain can be your bereavement, but have faith in God. God will remove that mountain, no matter what it is. He will remove that mountain, and just keep the faith and trust in the Lord. Don't go on but go on what the Lord said, as he

It was written. Lord, yield not to temptation. The Lord has been so good to us. And it tells about therefore unto you what things soever you desire when you pray. We got to pray believing in the Lord. Believe that you receive them and you shall have them. Believe. And the Lord.

that's the end. Oh, that listen, certainly the Lord has been so good to us. Let us continue to trust in the Lord and walk with the Lord. He didn't bring us this far to leave us now. The Lord have the last word. The Lord is working. A lot of times we pray for our loved ones. Sometimes our loved ones go on, but we're not here to stay. Once upon it, unto man to die after death, the judgment. We can't stay here. Our loved ones pass on, but let us continue to trust in the Lord. And the Lord didn't bring us this far to leave us now. Just continue to trust in the Lord. The Lord have been so good to us. He brought us a mighty long ways. We have so much to be thankful for. Don't look back and don't think back, but let's just continue to trust in the Lord. And I will lift up my eyes unto the hills from which cometh my help. All our help come from the Lord. So let us continue to look up and trust in the Lord. The Lord have been so good to us. The Lord is bringing up our nation. Let us pray for our youth. We pray for the ones that in leadership, and pray for the youth that's coming up. And let us pray for our church. And we have to help ourselves. We can't depend on government. We got to trust in the Lord and help ourselves. The Lord didn't bring us this far to leave us now. Thank the Lord for what we have, not what we lost, but what we have for our home. And I have been without, and I'm sure all of you have been without, but the Lord will continue to bless us and take us through. Continue to trust in the Lord. Satan won't come and try to destroy us, but let us come, just continue to trust in the Lord and go to the Word. It is written. The devil tried to tempt Jesus, but he would always go to the Word and say, it is written. So let us continue to trust in the Lord, and let us continue to believe in the Lord. Let us play our next songs, the next song by our engineer.

0: believe he brought me this far to leave. Oh, why don't y'all sing? Yes, sir. I don't know about you tonight, but I've been running for Jesus a long time. And there's something about walking with him, hallelujah. Every day gets sweeter than the day before. And for some reason, I don't mind the pitfall. Because every time I get to one, he's right there. All about it. And I can say just like that old mother said that night. Don't feel no waste of love. I've come too far from where I started from. Nobody told me that the road would be.
1: Oh, thank the Lord. The Lord didn't bring us this far to leave us. Oh, I thank the Lord for bringing us a mighty long ways. Certainly the Lord has been so good to all of us. He brought us over the dangerous highways, the airways, and the waterways. Just thank the Lord, and I thank the Lord for all his many blessings. Certainly the Lord has been so good to us. And it's a scripture. The Lord is good. It's the book of Psalms, 37 Psalms. I'll read the 100 Psalms. Make a joyful noise unto the Lord, all ye land. Serve the Lord with gladness. Come before his presence with singing. Know ye that the Lord, he is God. It is he that has made us and not we ourselves. We are his people and the sheep of his pastures. Enter into his gates with thanksgiving. Be thankful. And unto his courts with praise. Be thankful unto him and bless his name. For the Lord is good. His mercy is everlasting. And his truth endures to all generations. Let us continue to thank God, and the Lord is good to all of us, and just be thankful, and not ask all the time, but just be thankful unto the Lord. And the Lord, know the Lord, that he is God. Put him first in our life, in all we do, and it is he that has made us, and not we ourselves. We are his people. We are the people, and we are the sheep of his pastures. And let us continue to trust in the Lord. God is the Father, and we are the children. And then we've got to be obedient to the Lord. He tells us, give us direction on what to do and what not to do. We know our right hand from our left hand. We know if we not done right, how the Lord going to discipline us, and like our parents do. And let us continue to trust in the Lord and just Obey. It's a blessing in obeying. I obeyed my parents and had long life, and thank the Lord for that, for being obedient to the Lord. Be obedient to the father, mother, and you will be blessed. And I just pray for the children. Our children are a gift from God. Oh, I have eight children, 26 grand and 4 or 5 great grand, and I just thank the Lord for that. They are a gift from God. And man trying to destroy babies, but the Lord's eyes is in every place. Thank the Lord, his eyes is in every place, and he sees all and he hears all. And children are a gift from God. Let us continue to pray for our children, grandchildren. And if you have great-grand, pray for them, too. We pray for our home.

0: and give him glory and give him praise. And we thank the Lord. Just continue to send your donations in. I just want to stay on there until the Lord come back in there. Thank you so much for listening, and just pray for me, and I'll pray for you. Prayer does change things. Prayer does work. Little prayer, little power. No prayer, no power. Thank God, and I hope to be on there on next Friday this time. Just pray for me and continue to pray for one another. Prayer does work. Thank the Lord for listening, and thank the Lord for all of those that are listening. The broadcast is dedicated to you. It go out to you. God bless you. God bless you. Until next week, same time and same station, God bless you. God bless you.
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0: from the living room with Brother Harold and
1: Sister Eve.
0: And we know that Jesus is here because he told us in his word that if two or three are gathered together in my name, touching and agreeing, then I'll be there in the midst, touching and agreeing, brothers and sisters, in the things that pertain to God and holiness. Holiness means you're totally dedicated and set aside for the Master. And we thank God that Jesus made us holy. He cleaned us up through our repentance and asking for forgiveness of our sins. And we received him as Lord and Savior. We would like for you, as we are gathered together here, to have our mindset focused on the fact, what am I going to learn today in this setting to help me in living life? What will I learn today in this setting? I'm repeating myself, brothers and sisters, because we want the words and the point to be driven home in our spirits and in our minds on what we're talking about. Father God of grace and mercy, we humble ourselves, we that are gathered together in the living room, wherever we are. Each individual is occupying the space that you have allowed them to occupy in this setting. Whether they're driving their cars, or whether they're sitting on the couch, or sitting at the table, assembled together here in the living room, Lord, wherever they might be, hallelujah, Jesus. Touch them, Lord, with this, what we call the finger of love. Lord, in your name we give praise and we humble ourselves, because there's no other God, no other creator but you. And the word tell us, and we will follow the instructions. Love the Lord thy God with all thy heart, soul, mind, and strength. And love your neighbor as yourself. And on these two commandments, you said, Lord, hangs all the laws and the prophets. So we must follow your instructions and live in life. In the name of the Lord Jesus, we give praise. Now, Lord, I pray this

You help me not to hurt your word in any way, that it will drive home the point and build more faith and more confidence in your people as we live life. In Jesus' name,

0: We are so pleased, my brothers and sisters, being together here in this fellowship, and we will go to the subject matter for this setting in the name of the Lord Jesus. And we are gathered together here and talked from the living room with Brother Harold and Sister Eve, Sister Evelyn, a.k.a. Sister Eve. We give God holy praise. Now, brothers and sisters, everyone that's gathered together here in talks from the living room, the Word of God tells us that how wonderful and how beautiful it is for brethren to dwell together in unison. In other words, in unity. And we are unified today. And this is what we're going to talk on in this setting. Hallelujah. Father God, anoint these words with your Holy Spirit, because your spirit bears witness with our spirit that we are the sons of God. Our spirit bears witness with your spirit that we are connected. And it's all because of Jesus. What we're speaking on in this setting, friends, what do we do with not knowing what to do? That's the thought. What do we do? That's collectively. Not knowing what to do. And this is singular. Or, what do I do when I don't know what to do? Oh my God. Situations in our lives. What do we do with not knowing what to do? Or, what do I do when I don't know what to do? Glory to God. The answer for us in this setting is, look into God's instructions for living life. Look into God's instructions for living life. The Bible, the book of instructions, in the name of the Lord. And it is anointed by the Holy Spirit of God. The Spirit of God goes before us, and it anoints the words that's written on these pages to give life to the Word, that you can feel the impact in the name of Jesus. I'm going to repeat over and over, because we want to remember what the subject matter was about. You know, we've gone to church services in our lives, and the minister was ministering. And when you go home, somebody that may not have been at church will ask you, well, what did the minister preach about? And the individual might say, well, I don't know, but it was good. All right, my brothers and sisters. But we will remember the subject matter. What do we do with not knowing what to do? Or what do I do when I don't know what to do? We're looking into God's instructions in His Word. A familiar passage of Scripture, but we've got to get the life of this Scripture. This Scripture has to give us life in its, as it is expressed. We are to get the life-giving source from this Scripture. Go to the book of Proverbs, my brothers and sisters. Proverbs is called the book of wisdom. Wisdom is the ability to apply knowledge. Oh, glory to God. Be wise and know how to apply knowledge that you may have in this given situation. What do we do with not knowing what to do? And that word with means that is something here where I am. The with what to do is something here where I am. So what do I do with this something here where I am? knowing not what to do? Or what do I do when I don't know what to do? We're going into God's instruction, brothers and sisters. Glory, honor, and praise. In the book of Proverbs, the book of wisdom, which is knowing, which is a book of knowledge to help us to know how to apply wisdom with the knowledge that we have. And this is wisdom is going to help us in the knowledge that we are going to acquire from the reading of God's word. In the book of Proverbs, chapter 3, we begin at verse 1 as we read. And as I want you to feel the impact of the word, here we go, with anticipation that I'm going to gain something from these words. It says, my son, forget not my law. That law is love the Lord thy God with all thy heart, soul, mind, and strength. That puts it all in the capsule. And love thy neighbor as thyself. My son, forget not my laws, but let thine heart keep my commandments. Your heart flows the issues of life. Your emotions, your feeling, your thinking, your will, your character. Add into my delivery. My son, forget not my laws, but let thine heart keep my commandments. For length of days and long life and peace shall they add to you. Let not mercy and truth forsake thee. Don't forget about mercy and truth. Always have mercy and truth. Always be truthful. Because we're going to see, what do I do with not knowing what to do? Or what do I do when I don't know what to do? We're going into God's instruction even further. Let not mercy and truth forsake thee. Bind them about thy neck. It's giving you a parable, a comparison. You know how you put something around your neck? Are you wearing it around your neck? It's giving you an illustration and a comparison. Write them up on the tables of thy heart. God's instructions now. Let mercy and truth be with you. Because see, we're going to figure out through God's word what do we do when we don't know what to do. Verse 4. So shall thou find favor and good understanding in the sight of God and man. I'm going to read those passages again before we get into the familiar passage that we quote a lot of time. Because what do we do with not knowing what to do? Or what do I do when I don't know what to do? I'll read these scriptures again and then we'll come down to the one that we're familiar with, and we'll put it all into this sandwich, and we will eat it as a comparison of digesting your food. Glory to God. My son, forget not my laws, but let thine heart keep my commandments. For length of days and long life and peace shall they abide to thee, add to thee. Let not mercy and truth forsake thee. Bind them about thy neck. Write them upon the tables of thine heart. So shall thou find favor and good understanding in the sight of God and man. Here we go, my brothers and sisters. Now, it's like we're getting on this roller coaster for a ride, as I'm using a comparison, as joy coming in the midst of this confusion. What do I do with not knowing what to do? Or what do I do when I don't know what to do? Verse 5, Proverbs 3. Trust in the Lord with all thine heart, and lean not unto thy own understanding. You're trusting in the Lord. Now, the word trust, that word should be taken out by itself, and you are to dissect that word trust, meaning taking it apart, looking at the functions of it, and the meaning of the word trust, and applied in your situation now. Trust in the Lord with all thine heart, and lean not unto thy own understanding. Trust will do a small capsule, but you will do a total research on the word. Trust, firm belief in the reliability of God. He's reliable. And the truth of God, for God is not a man that he should lie. And then it goes on to tell us that trust means ability. We know that God has this ability or the strength of something. So trust again. Firm belief in the reliability, truth, ability, or strength of something or someone. And my brother and sister, relationship have to be built on trust. Our relationship with Jesus is built on trust. So what do we do when not knowing what to do? Or what do I do when I don't know what to do? I know. I'm looking into God's instructions for living life. Trust in the Lord with all thine heart, and lean not to thy own understanding. In all thy ways acknowledge him, and he shall direct thy path. Direct your path in the knowledge of God's word. Yes, yes, yes. In all thy ways acknowledge him, and he shall direct thy path. Then it goes on to instruct us. Be not wise in thine own eyes. Fear the Lord and depart from evil. In other words, fear the Lord, you're giving God's reverence, and you're giving God's praise, and you are trusting because you know that he can be reliable. But my brother and sister, what hinders us a lot of time is when we are dealing in time here and we want the Lord to move right now. But there is a place you can be put in the presence of God, which is called peace, and while God is working on your behalf because you put your trust and your confidence in him. We give God praise. Now, Sister Eve, in the word of the Lord, let's go to the book of Hebrews. Glory, honor, and praise. Hebrews, the 10th chapter. Because, you see, brothers and sisters, we are going to God's instructions now. What do we do with not knowing what to do? Or what do I do when I don't know what to do? In the book of Hebrews, Sister Eve, chapter 10, verse 21 to 24, it speaks to us, and the Holy Spirit has anointed this word to be an impact in our lives. Sister Eve, glory, honor, and praise.
1: Hebrews chapter 10, verse 21. And having an high priest over the house of God, let us draw near with a true heart in full assurance of faith, having our hearts sprinkled from an evil conscience and our bodies washed with pure water. Let us hold fast the profession of our faith without wavering, for he is faithful that promised. And let us consider one another to provoke unto love and to good works.
0: Glory, honor, and praise. As Sister Eve read that, You will take note of that, and Sister E will read this once again. Because, you see, we don't want to rush through the instructions of God's Word, because what do we do with not knowing what to do? Or what do I do when I don't know what to do? Look into God's words for instruction. Sister E, read again Hebrews. It speaks to us that having a high priest in the heavens, which means Jesus, glory, honor, and praise.
1: Yes, Hebrews chapter 10, verses 21 through 24 tells us, and having a high priest over the house of God.
0: Now, my brother and sister, we put in confidence and trust in this high priest. Jesus is entered into the heavens, sitting on the right hand of the Father, interceding for you and me, going before the Father on our behalf. So now this information here is going to give us wisdom and understanding that we will read some more scriptures to tell us what we must do going forward. Sister Eve.
1: Again, in having an high priest over the house of God, let us draw near with a true heart in full assurance of faith, having our hearts sprinkled from an evil conscience and our bodies washed with pure water. Let us hold fast the profession of our faith without wavering, for he is faithful that promised. And let us consider one another to provoke unto love and to good works.
0: Brothers and sisters, what do we do with not knowing what to do? Or what do I do when I don't know what to do? Look into God's, glory to God, instructions. As we go to the book of Exodus, glory to God, Exodus, Sister Eve, Exodus chapter 14, verse 13 to 16. The people was on the journey of life, if I use that term. What do we do when we don't know what to do? Sister Eve.
1: Exodus chapter 14, verse 13 through 16 tells us, and Moses said unto the people, fear ye not, stand still and see the salvation of the Lord, which he will show to you today. For the Egyptians whom you have seen today, ye shall see them again no more forever. The Lord shall fight for you, and ye shall hold your peace. And the Lord said unto Moses, wherefore criest thou unto me? Speak unto the children of Israel, that they go forward.
0: Brothers and sisters, stand still, because it's meaning that for us to stand still in trusting God's word, and he will give us instructions on what to do, give you a mindset of what avenue to take to fix the situation that you may be faced with. But in the meantime, not the meantime, the whole time, trust in the Lord, oh my Lord, and lean not to your own understanding. And in all your ways acknowledge him, and he will direct your path. But he said to Moses to tell the people, stand still and see the salvation of the Lord. I mentioned, my brother and sister, Psalms 46 and 10, but the whole Psalms 46, glory, honor, and praise. God is our refuge and strength. A very present help in time of trouble. Therefore will not we fear. Therefore will not we fear. Though the earth be removed, some things are removed in our lives. And though the mountain be carried into the midst of the sea, obstacles, my brothers and sisters, in comparison. Though the waters thereof roar and be troubled, though the mountains shake with the swelling thereof, there is a river, the stream whereof shall make glad the city of God, the holy place of the tabernacle of the Most High. God is in the midst of her. She shall not be moved. God shall help her, and that right early. The heathens range. The kingdoms were moved. He utters his voice. The earth melted. The Lord of hosts is with us. The God of Jacob is our refuge. Come, behold the work of the Lord. What desolation he has made in the earth. He maketh wars to cease unto the ends of the earth. He breaketh the bow and cutteth the spear asunder. He burneth the chariots in the fire. They're giving you some comparison. Then it goes on to just give you the clincher of the whole matter. Be still and know that I am God. I will be exalted among the heathens. I will be exalted in the earth. In other words, he's going to be lifted up and you're going to see the greatness of God in your situations. So the answer, the question is out. What do we do with not knowing what to do? Or what do I do when I don't know what to do? The word of God in Psalms 46 and 10. Be still and know that I am God. I will be exalted among the heathens. I will be exalted in the earth. The Lord of hosts is with us. The God of Jacob is our refuge. My brothers and sisters, in the name of Jesus.
1: And I'd like to add, coming from St. John chapter 6, verses 32 and 33, then Jesus said unto them, verily, verily, I say unto you, Moses gave you not that bread from heaven, but my Father giveth you the true bread from heaven. For the bread of God is he which cometh down from heaven and giveth life unto the world.
0: Glory, honor, and praise for the word of God. What do we do with not knowing what to do? Or what do I do when I don't know what to do? Instructions in God's word. We see in Matthew 6 and 31. Therefore take no thoughts, in other words, worrying, saying, what shall we eat, or what shall we drink, or whether shall we be clothed? For after all these things do the Gentiles seek. For your heavenly Father knoweth that you have need of all these things. He know, my brothers and sisters, glory, honor, and praise. But seek ye first the kingdom of God and his righteousness, and all these things shall be added unto you. Glory.
2: 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Welcome back to the family.

Hell, it's about a movie that involves a man reliving the very same day over and over again until he gets it right. Groundhog Day is also a term that I use to refer to repeated events that can ultimately change a course of action or create circumstances by way of default because one has become accustomed to those actions. So I will use this term to identify how we come into relationships by doing things repeatedly. It's not by default due to certain actions, but it's by default due to habit. A listener asked if I could discuss how relationships are as a result of doing something over and over again that is pleasing or satisfying or of desire and then internalize it as being a relationship. Two people can agree to date or to take time to get to know one another, to ultimately find themselves in a relationship because they spend a large amount of time together. They're intimate over and over again. They talk on the phone again and again. To this listener, he describes having a subconscious desire to go into a relationship of commitment as a result of those repeated actions. Maybe something that was of convenience then becomes something of obligation. It's by habit that some will incorporate certain actions or events and even behavior as a norm, not realizing that without consent, he or she is agreeing to being in a relationship. Now, some may believe that it's normal to either have those expectations or to act accordingly. But I would then ask, what if both parties are not willing to see it as a relationship simply because they engage in repeated behavior? I would suggest that if both parties agree that it would be appropriate to consider the involvement of a commitment, then by all means, do so. However, if one does not agree, then where would that place their involvement? I ask these questions to get the listener to consider what is appropriate when dealing with someone new. What is expected when time has proven that they get along and enjoy each other's company? Getting to know someone is a process, hopefully a joyful and stress-free process. Would you be opposed to someone having the desire to commit to you because you spend time together and engage in intimacy? But what if that's something you'd rather take more time to consider and would prefer he or she respect that as well? And if he's not okay with that, would you accept it? It seems that both parties must be in an agreement in order for it to work. Sometimes one or both parties will agree in the beginning but have an agenda to eventually change the other person's mind, possibly coming to the conclusion of an unfavorable outcome. It's a matter of time. Try honesty. Try transparency within reason. And what I mean within reason is allowing the other person to earn intimate information about you. Be careful. Use discretion. It's not a matter of being honest, but it is a matter of being wise and cautious. Cautious with creating expectations based on feelings. Is it therefore love? Is it therefore pleasure? Is it therefore compatibility? Or is it natural to become fond of someone that is giving you something you desire over and over again? Then what would happen if that act was to stop? Would you become unhappy? Would you then determine that you're no longer compatible? Would you then seek out those joyful experiences with someone else? We should be more conscious of what our actions represent, of what our experiences really determine. Is it the truth or an illusion? Is it an infatuation? Therefore, be more aware of what companionship should encompass in order for it to have a strong foundation. If a gentleman passes a flower shop every day, while on his way to work and sees the same vibrant lady smiling with every interaction she has with a customer, and he internalizes it as her being a happy, beautiful, lively woman, then he would love to get to know. Would it be appropriate for him to want that simply from him finding joy and watching her actions several days a week? Let's then say that he meets her and she is rather a pushy and argumentative lady. Then what he witnessed in the flower shop was merely a perceived behavior. Could we then use that same scenario with a couple that enjoy casually being intimate with one another, and they determine that a relationship would be appropriate
only to find out

that intimacy is the only thing they have in common. But because they repeatedly did something that brought them pleasure, they determined they were in love and compatible. Would all things need to be placed on the table in order for that to be determined? Consider the illusions as well as the likeness of the other individual. Consider what both parties believe is compatible. Want for that person to be consciously engaged in that conversation when making that determination. Would you want for a relationship to come about based on a misconception, an illusion, or manipulation, even if it ends in disappointment? Some may consider that it's better than the alternative of being alone. But some situations are worse than being alone. Have the courage to want consistency, respect, longevity, and peace. It may be a wonderful experience in the beginning, but what is the reward if it ends in destruction? I asked the gentleman what the metaphor Groundhog Day represents to him. He sums it up as being acts that are completed over and over again, that become the norm, and then a union between two people. A relationship by default. We become accustomed to doing something with each other, and we therefore give it a title of commitment. If we stray from what we do by habit, does it become a question of impropriety? If you're used to each other being together twice a week, and then it changes to twice a month, is he therefore cheating, or does he merely feel different? If she usually comes home after work, then that changes to her going out with friends at least three times a week, does that create suspicion? Do you therefore assume there is something wrong? Do we expect the Groundhog Days within our interactions with others, so much so that it becomes what identifies our relationship or confirms it? Or does it create mistrust? Why do we use things or habits to determine our positions in life or our positions with each other? What becomes of our true place on the journey of getting to know and grow with someone? What is so scary about the truth? Are you so afraid to know how the other feels about you? Is it because it may be a rejection? Why can't we read the room and believe what we see? Did we not see it in our own household? Did some of you grow up believing and seeking that ultimate union? What some of us are taught, what makes us whole? Is it marriage, companionship, or having children? In many encounters, we begin with love. We're in search of it as early as pre-adolescence. So the older we get, we become anxious in achieving that union. So much so that we sometimes use poor judgment in who we choose. We sometimes rush our decisions. And sometimes we become more of what the world says we should be as opposed to what's reasonable. We become a part of the matrix. When Neil was in the car on the way to meet the Oracle, he saw a restaurant that he used to frequent. He notices the same streets and places he used to visit on a daily basis. That was his Groundhog Day. He became used to the repetitive acts and internalized it as being a part of life, no different than experiences. In the movie The Truman Show, he too experienced several days that were habits of the previous days. It was expected. It became his identity and what he believed was his happiness. It's merely repeated acts, not love. It's what we come to expect, not happiness. It's what we look for by default, not commitment. He comes home every night, so he's your boyfriend. She's intimate with him, so she's his girlfriend. When do two adults actually have the conversation and confirm that there is a relationship or even an understanding? Why do we run from identifying our position in someone's life? So what if he doesn't claim you as his girlfriend? Accept the outcome and move on. What sense does it make to try to change the dynamics of something that does not agree with what you want to achieve? Are you in search of someone giving you 100% of what you want? That's unreasonable and unrealistic. Some of you are living Groundhog Day and have been for numerous years, not realizing you are living a life by habit or what is expected by your partner or the world. Living a life afraid of change rather than by choice. Some of you are living the same life day after day, expecting different results.
You may come to the realization that you are not happy, but you dare not admit it when you look in the mirror. You dare not admit to your mate or the people you put up a front to. You're so caught up in making others believe you're happy or you're living an awesome life, you'd rather continue with that lie than to free yourself. You do things to please others first and place your happiness last. And those very same people will watch you be miserable for their sake. Maybe no different than the character in the movie Groundhog Day. You will not be able to see a different day until you free yourself from that repeated day. Not until you get it right. In order for things to change, you must change. In the movie The Matrix, the boy bending the spoon says, "It is not the spoon that bends, that's impossible." You will see that it's not the spoon that bends, it is only yourself. Stop trying to bend the spoon when you are living a life that is without change, without growth, without happiness. Bend yourself and step out of the line of redundancy and have the courage to go beyond the unknown or the uncomfortable. When there is a lack of contrast, unhappiness will accompany that journey. Groundhog Day is a term that represents complacency. It's a term that identifies how stuck you've become, believing in order to be safe, you must not rock the boat. You must not change what's been tolerable. You must avoid obstacles. Then you've become a sitting duck, waiting on life to shake things up. Just because you're afraid of change does not stop it from happening. Then it becomes a sense of urgency to fix once an obstacle appears, overlooking it as an opportunity to grow, an opportunity to learn, an opportunity to be free. I write this to merely point out that sometimes with repetition comes complacency, misconceptions, and delusional behavior by default. It only confirms that we are human. We learn from perhaps the behavior of others. We dare not question it. We only mimic in hopes that it will be an act of success. But in this listener's experience, it has proven to be a detriment to his relationships. I believe the listener is in search of something that's not a replica of what has been proven to be unsuccessful. It's a testimony that any future relationship will be by choice rather than by habit. Choose to be a willing participant in the relationship that you want with another and not mistaking it for being the real McCoy. It's a choice rather than what is expected. Recall in the movie Groundhog Day, the main character was not able to make it to a changed day until he was able to figure it out. As long as he was living the same day over and over again, he was not able to see beyond what was expected. The truth was revealed once he decided to change that illusion. You have that same ability. I ask that you use it and not take it for granted. Thank you for tuning in. If you would like to leave comments, please do so by email, thequestionwithbella@gmail.com, or on Instagram at thequestionwithbella. Till next time, ladies and gentlemen, this is The Question with Bella every Tuesday at 10 a.m. Take care.

Good morning. Good morning. Good morning to the Protection Report. Good morning to Detroit, Michigan, and to all the listeners abroad. Well, I want to just start with the song that I was going to play, which was Stand By Me with Ben King. The song speaks to something every person understands. The need to know that when life changes, somebody will stand with you. But today, I want to ask a deeper question. If there comes a day when you cannot personally stand beside the people you love, will that protection you put in place stand for you? That is why the Protection Report exists, and that is the commitment of the Calvin Carey Agency. We are here to stand with you before the emergency, not merely after it. We are here to replace confusion with clarity, uncertainty with education, and policies you own with protection you understand. We do not meet you only when you need a quote. We want you to know your family understands your goals, help you recognize your risk, and remain available as your life changes. Because insurance is not merely only a transaction. Done correctly, it becomes a relationship, a responsibility, and a promise. Last week, I asked you to pull out your insurance documents, life policies, employer benefits, homeowners, renters, auto, disability, and any retirement policies that you have. I told you, or I asked you, not to rely on only memory. I asked you to put the paperwork on the table. If you completed that assignment, you did something important, but finding the policies was only step one. Today, we're going to determine whether those policies can perform the jobs you believe they will perform. Do not count on how many policies you have. Count on the responsibilities they are prepared to protect. Do not ask only, am I insured? Ask, am I properly protected? Let's go to the word of the day, protection. Protection is a deliberate decision to guard the people, income, property, purpose, and legacy that matters before loss or change arrives. Our quote of the day is, protection is love with a plan, a promise designed to stand beside your family even when you cannot. A policy is a contract. Protection is the outcome that contract must create. Paying a premium may keep a policy active, but it does not automatically prove that the policy is current, adequate, understood, or connected to the present life. You can have an insurance and still have a protection gap. Consider the family that depends on $75,000 of annual income. They have a mortgage, two children, monthly obligations, and future education goals. The person providing that income has a $50,000 workplace life insurance benefit. If I asked you, do you have life insurance? The answer is yes. But if you ask, what must that money accomplish? The conversation changes. How much will be needed for final expense? What happens to the mortgage? How long must income continue? What happens to the children's plans? Will the surviving spouse have to use retirement savings, sell the home, or take on additional work while grieving? The problem is not that the family had nothing. The problem is that what they had may not have matched what the family needs. The difference is the protection gap. Here is a simple calculation. People and obligations minus reliable resources equals the gap. Protection is math with a mission. The numbers matter because people are connected to those numbers. The mortgage is not only a balance. It represents the home where the children sleep. Income is not only a paycheck. It keeps food on the table and the lights on. Retirement is not only an account. It represents dignity, independence, and choices later in life.
Life insurance is not only a death benefit. It is time, stability, and options delivered when the family may need them most. Take the policies you gathered and place them through what I call the standby test. Question one, who is the policy standing by? Question two, what is the policy standing against? Question three, is it strong enough to do the job? Question four, how long will it stand? Question five, does anyone know how to activate that promise? Can a family locate that policy? Do they know the agent or a company to call? Is the contact information correct? Does the trusted person know where the information or the important records are stored? A promise hidden in a drawer cannot create confusion at the exact moment clarity is needed. For more than 20 years, I investigated accidents, injury claims, liability, and catastrophic losses. I witnessed people asking important questions of after life had already changed. What do we have? Who do we call? Is this covered? Is it enough? What are we going to do now? Those questions are much more powerful before a crisis than after one. The experience is a part of the reason I became an insurance professional and created the Protection Report. I do not want to use fear to sell you something. I want to use education to help you see something before the accident, before the diagnosis, before the fire, before the funeral, and before regret. There is no pressure and no judgment here, only clear information and a chance to prepare. Now, I'm asking you to do more than agree with me, engage with me. If you have a policy and you don't understand it, call me at 248-835-8000. 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Whether you are an educator, a parent, business owner, a senior citizen, a single professional, a newly married couple, or a young adult building your first financial foundation, contact us. If you're listening anywhere across the country and the message resonates with you, reach out. We will determine how we can assist based on your location and your protection needs. Do not allow embarrassment to stop you because you waited. Do not allow confusion to stop you because you don't understand the language. Do not allow assumptions about cost to stop you before you know the options. And do not allow the procrastination to turn today's opportunity into tomorrow's regret. The first step is not buying something. The first step is having an honest conversation. Here's your assignment for next week. Find a beneficiary page for every life insurance policy, retirement account, and employer benefit you have. Write it down. Write down the primary your primary beneficiary, your contingency beneficiary, and the date and designation that was last confirmed. Do not announce private information publicly. Simply review it and write it down your questions. Next week on the Protection Report, our message will be the beneficiary, the name behind the promise. We will explain why beneficiary designations matter, the difference between primary and contingency beneficiaries, how outdated information can interfere with your intentions, and why having a policy is only part of building a legacy. Someone is depending on your decisions or the decisions you make today. Someone may need your plan to speak when you cannot.
Stand by the people who stand by you. Do not leave them only your love. Leave them instructions. Leave them resources. Leave them stability. Leave them a plan. Remember, if you have any questions, please reach out to me. I'm here for you. I'm here to guide you, to advocate you, to advise you, to point you in the right direction. Some of us are looking for a face to helping them build what matters most. That's your family. 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Bye for now.

0: 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God bless.
1: Is he worthy? 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

He's a worthy God. He's worthy of all the glory, worthy of all the praise.

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0: Praise the Lord. This is Minister Mac Reynolds, and I just stopped by to say, if you are a bishop, pastor, evangelist, minister, or just a person with a word, I invite you to come to the airwaves of 1440 AM, and together we can inform people of the time. 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

Hi, and God bless you, and welcome to Friday's edition of Life in the Word. We're trusting God for a rhema word. Let's just lift our hands and praise the Lord today. Truly, it is a blessing to be here today in our right mind, saved and serving the Lord. Praise the Lord. You know, today we have a rhema word from God. Today's message is about fearing the Lord and keeping God's commandments. Today's memory verse is from Ecclesiastes 12, verse 13. Again, that's Ecclesiastes 12, verse 13. I'll give you a moment to find it. Again, that's Ecclesiastes chapter 12, verse 13. God bless you.

0: Lord, praise the Lord, praise the Lord, hallelujah. I'm excited. You know, every time I say praise the Lord, that praise is a weapon. It is a weapon that cannot be fought against. Amen. When you praise the Lord, it is powerful. Hallelujah. The Bible says God inhabits the praises of his people. Amen. Today's message is a foundational message. It is a very, very important message. In fact, this message today is possibly the most important message that I've ever preached because of the foundation of what we're going to discuss today. The foundation of what we're talking about today is to fear God and to keep his commandments. Amen? So today's memory verse is Ecclesiastes 12 and 13. And I encourage parents to have your children to listen to this. You can also go to lifeintheword.radio.org and select this message in the dropdown. This message would be called The Fear of the Lord. Amen. The fear of the Lord is very, very important. The fear of the Lord is actually a foundational thing that should be in every Christian's life. You should fear the Lord. Fear the Lord your God. Amen. The Bible talks about that your children shall be taught to fear the Lord. Amen. Fearing God would cause you to depart from evil and depart from wickedness. So let's read Ecclesiastes 12, verse 13. And we pray, may the Lord add a blessing to the reading of the word. Even before we read it, we ask for a blessing for the reading of the word. We ask that the divine presence of God's Holy Spirit would rest, rule, and abide on us today as we read this word. And we pray that our hearts are open to receive what thus saith the Lord. Amen. Ecclesiastes 12, verse 13. And it reads, let us hear the conclusion of the whole matter. Fear God and keep his commandments, for this is the whole duty of man. Let's repeat that. Ecclesiastes 12, verse 13. Let us hear the conclusion of the whole matter. Fear God and keep his commandments, for this is the whole duty of man. I'm going to read it again. As you know, in Life in the Word, we read it several times so it can get in your spirit, so you can memorize this verse. It says, let us hear the conclusion of the whole matter. Fear God and keep his commandments, for this is the whole duty of man. I'm going to read it again. Thank you, Holy Spirit. Let us hear the conclusion of the whole matter. Fear God and keep his commandments, for this is the whole duty of man. I'm going to read it one more time. Let it get in your spirit. Let it sink in your mind, your heart, your soul, your spirit. This is, in fact, possibly the most important message that you will ever hear me preach. I'm going to say that one more time. This is possibly the most important message that I will ever preach, and I'm going to preach it again and again and again in several different ways. Let's read this one more time. Ecclesiastes 12, verse 13. Let us hear the conclusion of the whole matter. Fear God and keep his commandments, for this is the whole duty of man. Now that's a mouthful. That's a big, big statement. You know what that scripture is actually saying? The end of that scripture says the whole duty of man. Duty means job, responsibility. Let's replace the word duty with responsibility, because that's what it means. Let us hear the conclusion of the whole matter. Fear God, keep his commandments, for this is the whole responsibility of man. We can replace that word man with man, woman, boy, and girl. Or you. Let's replace it with you. Let's reread that scripture and replace the word man with you, because we're talking to you. Let us hear the conclusion of the whole matter. Fear God and keep his commandments, for this is the whole responsibility of, guess what, of you. This is your whole responsibility. That scripture can be read this way. Your whole responsibility while you're in this life, while you're here, while you have life and liberty, while you have life, you know, the old saints will say, while the blood is running warm in your veins, while you're here, while there's breath in your body, while you are alive here on earth, your whole responsibility is to fear God and keep his commandments. See the way this verse is written? Let us hear the conclusion of the whole matter. Fear God and keep his commandments, for this is the whole duty of man. Praise the Lord. Hallelujah. I'm glad that scripture is getting in your heart, your soul, and your spirit. I just want to say this right now, that the number one reason why you have sin in your life, if you're struggling with sin, the number one reason why there's sin in the world today is because people don't fear God. It's impossible to live a lifestyle of sin. I'm not talking about making a mistake, but I'm talking about willful disobedience to God. It's impossible to live a life that constantly manifests willful disobedience to God if you fear God. It's the same way with a child. If the child is afraid that his father will correct him, that child is not going to live in willful disrespect and disobedience to his father. But that child will have a certain fear of their parents to obey them. Hallelujah. And so the Bible talks about that we're supposed to fear God. And we can actually go back all the way to the book of Deuteronomy, chapter 4, verse 10. And you can find that if you want to, too. Deuteronomy, chapter 4, verse 10. And God said to Israel, gather me the people together, and I will make them hear my words, that they may learn to fear me all the days that they live upon the earth, and that they may teach their children. I'm going to read that one more time. Deuteronomy chapter 4, verse 10. God said, gather me the people together, and I will make them hear my words, that they may learn to fear me all the days that they live upon the earth. You see that? And that they may teach their children. What are they going to teach their children? They're going to teach their children to fear the Lord. I'm here to say that if you're struggling with sin today, the root cause of all disobedience and even struggling with sin is the lack of the fear of God. Hallelujah. When you fear God, the Bible says you will depart from iniquity. Hallelujah. The Bible says the fear of the Lord is the beginning of wisdom. Hallelujah. If you want to be wise, fear the Lord. If you fear the Lord, it's almost like an insurance policy in your salvation. It means there are certain things you just won't do because, you know what? I fear God. Certain places you won't go. You know why? Because I fear God. It's something that will connect you to Jesus Christ. You won't wander that far off because, you know why? You know what? I fear God. Hallelujah. We are to have the fear of the Lord. Now, we're almost out of time, but I just want to say that all next week, I'm going to be preaching on the fear of the Lord and keeping God's commandments. This is a preview of what we're going to be preaching about next week. Now, we're going to pray that God would help us to begin to fear him and keep his commandments. And this is for the children as well. Praise the Lord. Lord, we pray right now that we would begin to fear you even more. We pray that we would keep your commandments and that we would fear you, to obey you, that we would honor you, that we would reverence you, and that we would walk humbly before you. For God, you said in Ecclesiastes, the whole duty of man is to fear God and keep his commandments. We pray that from the very youngest child to the oldest adult, that we would all fear God. Great and small, we pray that we would begin to fear God and keep His commandments. Dear one, if you're struggling with sin, begin to fear God, begin to keep His commandments, and depart from iniquity. God doesn't condemn you. He encourages you to follow Him so you can avoid the consequences that result from living in sin. I pray right now for forgiveness of sin. We plead the blood of Jesus over everyone listening that they would repent of their sins and turn to Christ with all of their heart. Give your heart to Christ. Give your heart to Christ even at a young age. You're never too young to give your heart to Christ. Learn His word. Give your heart to Christ and surrender in Jesus' mighty name. God bless you out there in Radio Land. Again, listen next week, Wednesday, Thursday, and Friday, for the conclusion of this message on the fear of the Lord and keeping God's commandments. Thank you. God bless you.
1: 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Welcome back to the family.

He leads me beside still waters. He restoreth my soul. When you become a believer, your spirit is made right. But sometimes, the soul doesn't get the notice. It has a hole in it due to things that's happened in the past, hurt, abuse, molestation. But we want to speak to you today and tell you that God wants to heal the hole in your soul. Some people's actions are not because their spirit is wrong, but it's because the past has left a hole in their soul. May this wisdom help you get over your past and remind you that God wants to heal the hole in your soul. I have my sister, Leandria, here. She's going to help me share this wisdom and tell this.

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Amen. Now when we pray, we want to end that with a declaration, a decree. So I'm speaking for all of you listening, starting here, starting now. The things that hurt you in the past won't control your future. Starting now, this is a new day.

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2: And so, if they believe that you love me by giving me my bottle every time I cry, they're going to continue to... Exactly. Because they believe that this is the way you show me love. Young people who grow up, however the parents teach them what love is what they begin to create as their belief system. And when they get out there in the world, they look for that because they believe that's what love is. I remember situations where I was talking with individuals and this guy would hit on the lady. And she wouldn't leave, she wouldn't move, she wouldn't do anything, you know, because in her world, she was making sense out of the environment and the events, and she construed that as he must love me then. But that's how she made sense out of the events that was happening in her life. So she thinks in her world, in her belief system, that if you hit me, then you must love me. I said, girl, you don't need no more love. You don't need no more love. Find some friendship. Stay away from the love. Because your system needs a download. And you don't have it yet. Until then, keep yourself protected by just looking for a friend. Some of y'all hear what I'm saying. Amen. So we have to have, and we do have this capacity to have or make what we call logical deductions from what happens in our lives. It helps us to make sense. Now, one of the things about ways in which we can help our belief system, it's called evidence-based believing. There are different ways in which we form beliefs as adults. You know, I talked about the children, but as adults, how can you renovate your belief system? How can you alter it, or how can you get a download? One of them is dealing with the idea of evidence-based belief, evidence-based belief. And so when we talk about that, those of you who are writing your notes, amen, you can just write down the book of Acts, chapter number 1, verse number 3, and write down 2 Peter, chapter number 1, verse number 16. And those scriptures kind of validate the fact that when Jesus came down here on the earth, they saw him, and when Jesus was, what Peter was talking about, that we were eyewitnesses of his majesty. So he was talking about, he wasn't talking about, you know, what he heard and what he seen, you know, I mean, what he, somebody told him. He was talking about, listen, I have witnessed walking with him, and I know what I'm talking about because of that. In the book of Acts, Timothy, where they were writing in the book of Acts, the first chapter, they were talking about that we seen him after he was resurrected from the dead for 40 days. And he gave us proof of his existence. And what they are saying is that you can generate and you can renovate your belief system by evidence of proof. Evidence-based belief systems are what we sort of engage ourselves in, and the Bible does endorse that. The essence of an evidence-based believing system is that belief is created on the basis of evidence to the extent that we believe that one thing causes another. All right, that's the essence of the evidence-based belief system, is that we believe that one thing causes another. In other words, it's like the law of cause and effect. You do this, this is what's going to happen. Now, if you think about this, You know, I was thinking about it earlier coming here today, and I was thinking about something in my own personal life. But, you know, you can think about something that you did that did not turn out right. And then you refuse to believe that it had anything to do with you. You thought it was all the external stuff. People, what they said, what they wanted, how they liked you, they didn't like you, and all that stuff. And then you tried it again, and it didn't work out. And then you tried it again, and it didn't work out. And eventually, you get to the conclusion, listen, every time I do this, it doesn't work. So I believe that if I do it again, it's not going to work. So I am going to believe that I'm just not going to do this no more. Why? Because you got enough evidence that every time you try it, it don't work. So why keep doing something that don't work? You change your belief system because at first you believed that it did work or would work until you got the evidence that it don't show up, it don't happen, and so you change it. And you say, well, I'm just not doing that no more. Anybody ever been there? You know, some things you thought, and then later on after enough evidence showed up, it changed your belief system. Did I believe that I better do it a different way or don't do it at all? You know, you got to be really careful because in life, you know, we all attract people. And you got to be careful because whoever you are, however you are, you attract whatever you are, however you are. And sometimes we don't like what we attract. Because every time we attract this, that happens. Cause and effect. And sometimes we just want to give it up. I don't want to attract nobody else in my life. But that's not reality. You will always attract people. The thing about it is, I believe that if you change the bait, then you catch different. Well, how do you change the bait? Well, you got to change something in you. You got to think about your own self-worth to the people that you attract. Don't play yourself cheap. Don't play yourself low on the totem pole and you're just trying to get somebody to compensate, amen, for what you don't have. God has made you the way he intended for you to be made. And if you will adapt to the fact that God is pleased with you, then you may not seek for others to have to be pleased with you in order for you to be as whole as you should be whole. You see, because sometimes, and sometimes we just want to be accepted. But anytime you're striving to want to be accepted, it's letting you know that there's something that's not here. Because if you were whole and you felt all right about yourself, then it doesn't matter whether they accept me or not. I'm fine with them and I'm fine without them because I'm whole within me. Therefore, I don't need to be a part of this, whatever that is. If you all welcome me, then you'll get the benefit of having me to be a part of what's happening in your life. You will get the benefit. Amen. And if you don't accept me, then that's your loss. Some of y'all see what I'm talking about. And so it's important for us to understand that all these things, these causes and effects that happen to us, we, like I say, will have to do something to make it make sense to our lives. These are people who are eyewitnesses based on evidence-based believing Jesus or doubting Thomas said the same thing. You know, unless I see the evidence, I refuse to turn my belief system on. I'm going to leave it off until I see the evidence. The moment I see his hands and put my hand there and see the side and put my hand, I'm going to turn my switch on. And I'm going to start believing. And that's exactly what he did. Do y'all see what I'm saying? It's just that simple. You got your switch on off until the evidence shows up and then you turn the switch on. Turn to somebody and tell them it's relatively simple. Yeah, it's relatively simple.
3: Amen.
2: Yes. Now, Romans chapter number 15, verse number 4. Verse number 4. Romans chapter number 15, verse number 4. I'm going to read it from, matter of fact, some of you don't have King James Version of that scripture. I'm going to read it from the New Living Translation. And The New Living Translation says, such things were written in the scriptures long ago to teach us. And the scriptures gives us hope and encouragement as we wait patiently for God's promises to be fulfilled. The point of that passage of scripture is that the scripture is letting us know, God is letting us know through the Apostle Paul, that there are certain things that happened in the Old Testament, and then they were documented, and they were documented so we can learn. And this is a wonderful measure or method in order to increase information or learn, is by learning by somebody else's experience. You don't have to experience everything yourself to learn the lesson. Sometimes you can just watch somebody else and see what road they went down, see the decision that they made, the choices that they're making, the people that they're hanging around with. And then you can just watch and observe and let them pay the price for the wrong mistake. And you just get the knowledge. No, okay, I'm not doing that because I saw what happened to Bill and John and Mary and Sue. And so I'm just not going to do that. And so the scriptures let us know that there are some things that happened in the Old Testament. And Paul says, listen, those things were written down there. Now we need to start learning from that, learning from other individuals' experience. The things that they were written down, they were not in theory. Because when we actually have a belief system, to some degree, until we have proven, until the evidence shows up, it is in theory. And this is why when we have goals and we have things that we want to do, we set it out there in our mind, it looks achievable. But it's still in a theoretic mode. It's in theory. The evidence haven't showed up so that we can have the proof that this does work. And so the scripture is not talking about what somebody had in theory. It said this is what happened to them. Now, my thing is this, that if you read the scripture, if you find yourself in a certain kind of predicament in life and you read the scripture and find some individuals that if you can copy their behavior, you will get their results. In other words, if you would look into the Old Testament and see what certain ones did, if you want that kind of result, then do what they did and you'll get their result. You see what I'm saying? Amen. And so when we begin to look into this, the scripture is letting us know that these things give us hope that the promise will be fulfilled. If God, you did it for them, then you can do it for me because you're the same God. Nothing is different. If I believe you, then what I will do, I will mimic their behavior and then I will have patience and wait on the promise to be fulfilled because you're faithful and it will happen in my life. The thing about it is sometimes we create the behaviors that is generated from the scriptures of God, the word of God. And then because the results don't show up soon enough, then we abandon the behavior. That's what we do. And that's where we fail to get the results that God says and he promises in his word. We all know that God, whenever he promises whatever he promises, he's big enough to make it happen. We know that. In order for us to get the promise, then we have to stand steadfast, not only in what we believe, but also in our behavior. 1 Corinthians chapter number 10, verse number 11. Oh, let me see, because I said I was going to show you something. Let's go here. 1 Corinthians chapter number 10. Listen to what it says here. 1 Corinthians chapter number 10, verse number 1. It says, moreover, brethren, and this is what I want you to see. I want you to see that they were all exposed to the same thing. Like I said earlier, life throws what it throws to all of us. We are exposed to the same thing. But it depends on how we evaluate it and our belief system. We get different results. So this is what I want you to focus on as we read the scripture, that what they were exposed to, that was all the same thing. And then I want you to understand, and as we go into the latter part of it, to see how the different results showed up in their lives, although they were exposed to the same thing. The reason why, because their belief system kicked in. And the Bible says that as a man thinketh, that's what he will be. So listen to this. It says, moreover, brethren, I would not that you should be ignorant that all of our fathers, notice he said all of our fathers were under the cloud. How many?
3: All.
2: All of them passed through the sea. How many passed through the sea?
3: All
2: of them. They're exposed to the same thing. It says, and were all baptized into Moses in the cloud and in the sea, and did all eat of the same spiritual meat, and that was the manna, and did all drink of the same spiritual drink, for they drank of that spiritual rock that followed them, and that rock was Christ. But notice this in verse number 5, that's where it shifted. It says, now, but with many of them, God was not well pleased. Well, you mean if all of them were exposed to the same thing, you would think that all of them would be the same way. But God wasn't pleased with all of them or some of them because their belief system kicked in and they had to make sense out of what was happening to them. And there was the cause and the effect. It was the evidence of the belief system. And they begin to adapt the belief. Once they adapt the belief, it controlled their behavior. And then now they find themselves doing different things than other people that was exposed to the same thing. This is why when you have parents in the house and there's children, they are all eating the same food for the most part. They're all, you know, exposed to the same thing from the parental guidance that comes from both of those parents. But then when the children get over a certain age, they're so different. You know, one is just like mama. The other one is just the opposite of mama. The other one's just like dad. The other one is just, I don't know, he's like not like mama or daddy. You know, it's like, we don't know what happened to John, you know. But he's our, you know, he does have our last name. That's evidence that he is our brother. You know, it's like some people in the family, you know, people have these family jokes, you know, in their family. And they say things like, you know, well, we found her or we found him or, you know, all the, you know. So here they were all exposed. But it says in verse number 5, but God, with many of them, God was not well pleased, for they were overthrown in the wilderness. Now, these things were our examples to the intent that we should not do like they did or lust after evil things like they did. Here's the point. Paul was saying what happened to them is an example, and we need to learn from their belief system of what not to do. What not to do. Let me just say this real quick. There is only one God. There is only one God. There is only one creator. All right? All of what has happened is housed in one name. And that is the name of Jesus. Everything. All right? Now, we're going to be exposed to a whole lot of different beliefs that there's this kind of God, that kind of God, this God, that kind of God. When I went over to India, I don't know, they were talking about, some astronomical number, like in the millions of different gods. In other words, everything was a God. Everything was a God. This is why, you know, I used to do some work, home improvement work for some individuals, and they were from India, and they had this certain statue in the house. And I wondered, I said, what is the meaning of this particular statue? And they said, well, this is the God of education. They believe in the God of education. Just like in the Old Testament, they believed in the God of this. You know, when they were in Egypt, all those 10 plagues were dealing with 10 different gods. And so people have a lot of beliefs. You got to understand that there's only one God, and don't let somebody else contaminate your belief system to think that there's more than one God. That's what I'm saying. Let me go back and then I'm going to let you go. It says, verse number 6, that these were our examples. So it says that we should not lust after evil things as they lusted. That was some group. Neither be idolaters as was some. That was another group. As it is written, the people sat down to eat and drink, and then they rose up to play. That was during the time that Moses went up to the mountain, and he comes down and he sees them partying and doing all that stuff, and he breaks the commandments. Verse number 8, neither let us commit fornication as some of them committed and fell in one day 3,000 and 20,000. Neither let us put Christ to the test, as some of them also tested him and were destroyed by serpents. neither murmur you as some of them. In other words, Paul is saying, listen, they were all exposed to the same thing, but their belief system kicked in and they felt it was okay to do certain things. But here, this is how God dealt with them, and he dealt with a variety of them based on that. Verse number 11. Now, all these things happened to them for examples or an example, and they were written for our admonition upon whom the ends of the earth are come. And the New Living Translation says these things happened to them as examples for us. They were written down to warn us who live at the end of this age. Then notice what it says this. Now watch this. After verse number 11, then it goes into what we're talking about. Belief systems. Then it says in verse number 12, wherefore let him that is thinking that he stands take heed lest he fall. He said, I'm going to show some things, and then he goes right to our belief system. It's how you think. How are you thinking? Amen. And so what we find is that we're going to have to do something. And let me just do this one thing and I'm going to close up. Praise the Lord. Amen. If you want change in your life, use Matthew chapter number 7, verse number 7. Matthew chapter number 7, verse number 7. You may need to download that into your belief system or bring it to the forefront of your heart or the forefront of your mind. Let me just read this. The New Living Translation, it says, keep on asking. Right off the bat, that will change something in your life. Because some of you have asked, and then because it didn't happen, you stop asking. It says, keep on asking, and you will receive what you ask for. Notice this, it didn't say anything about a time frame. It doesn't say when. It just said, listen, believe that if you keep doing it, you're going to get it. Don't try to figure out how you're going to get it. That's not your business. And it didn't say to do that. It just says do this. Keep asking. And then it tells you the results, cause and effect. In other words, if I keep asking and then I get it, what it does, it establishes my evidence of belief that I asked and I got it. Oh, you know what? I'm going to ask again. And if I get it again, it's going to substantiate my belief. I'm going to walk around asking. I'm just going to keep asking. I'm going to keep asking. I will be known and people will label me as soon as I show up. What are you asking for now? That is not a bad thing. I'm just working the principles and it's in my behavior. I'm going to ask. Oh, here you go. He's going to ask something. Yes, I am. Why? Because I got a download. Ask and you will receive. It says, keep on seeking and you will find it. Keep on knocking and the door will be open to you. It will happen if you just keep doing it. So I want to stop right here. Matthew 7 and 7 is, I would call that the first download. All right. I gave you a whole lot of introduction to the whole idea and the concept. Now, let's get into the scriptures and see, okay, this is what I need to incorporate in my life. As of today and this week, your assignment is to do Matthew 7 and 7. Ask, seek, and knock. All week long, you will have an opportunity to do one of the three. The moment you start doing what you're doing, amen, engage your belief system. The evidence is going to show up. Don't stop until the evidence show up. Because you want to be able to work this system that is from the heavenly or the spiritual realm. This is not from here. And things that happen in your life because God is endorsing this that is coming from the scriptures. He will do it. Come on, stand on your feet with me. Praise God. Hallelujah. Hallelujah. Hallelujah. Once you stand on your feet, amen, I want you to just give God some praise, amen, for what we have heard here on today. Hallelujah. Hallelujah. Hallelujah. Thank you for the opportunity to change, Lord. Thank you for the information we received on today. Thank you, Lord. Hallelujah. For our lives being different because of what we have heard here on today. In the name of Jesus. In the name of Jesus. In the name of Jesus. Thank you for empowering us to change. Hallelujah. Hallelujah. Hallelujah. Hallelujah. Hallelujah. Glory to God. Glory to God. Glory to God. Glory to God. Glory to God. Hallelujah. Glory, glory, glory, glory. Yes, Jesus. Yes, Jesus. The Spirit of God hovers wherever the word is going to be sent. And we find this in the book of Genesis, that the Spirit of God hovered and then God spoke word. The Spirit of God is upon you right now to bring the change in your life, to bring it to pass. You have now heard word and now expect change to show up in your life. Expect to be different. Expect to be better. Expect different results as you go forward during this week. I want you to bow your heads with me. Gracious and Heavenly Father, we thank you, Lord, for the opportunity once again to receive your word. Father, we humble ourselves before you, Lord, and we ask in Jesus' name that you would extend to us this grace that is going to make the difference in our lives.

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Lord. Thank you, Jesus. Thank you, dear Lord. Good afternoon. Good afternoon. Good afternoon. And thank you for listening. Thank you for listening. I want to continue my talk from last week on do what God told you to do and not what he told someone else to do. We are in a new year, and the Lord says there are some changes that the church must do before he can hear us when we pray. Or I can say before he can hear us and heal the land. I'm going to name them, and I'm going to spend some time on them, because nothing is going to happen good to us as a church until we repent and turn from our wicked ways. And here are the things that the church must make the changes. The church must, I'm going to give you four or five things. The church must preach Jesus, the Holy Ghost, and all of our messages, and make sure that every member has the Holy Ghost. The church must make sure that no one operates in the church without the Holy Ghost. The church must make sure that the women in the church don't preach, teach, nor usurp the authority over the man. The church must make sure that no whoremongers, fornicators, adulterers, no effeminates, no abusers themselves with mankind do anything in the church. The Bible said a woman cannot teach, preach, not to usurp the authority over the man. And the Lord said, why? He didn't just stop there. God said that she cannot do it because of her transgression in the Garden of Eden. And her way out is to bear children. I hope you're listening to me. Now, this is the biggest wrong that is going on in the church. Over 90% of the churches, after reading the Bible, still think that a woman can do in the church just as much as the man can. But because God said that she cannot, then if she does that, that makes her wrong. And everyone that sit and listen to her is wrong. Are you listening? And that makes all that participate wrong. Now, don't you think that we ought to be talking about that or this thing more than anything else in the church? Don't you think we ought to? So the Lord said to spend some time on this subject, because there are some people really wants to know the truth and get it right. You know, if you get saved, if you got saved in the last 40 years, you came in when the church had drifted from the truth. So for you young people out there that are trying to be saved, stay on your knees and ask God to give you a place to go where the preacher is preaching the whole truth. Oh, most of them are preaching some truth, but some subjects they don't even touch. I heard a preacher tell his members that it's all right for a woman to teach and to usurp the authority over the man. I've heard him say that. And here's why they say that. The Bible didn't say this. Here's why they say it. Because your mother teach you and have the authority over the man. No, she has the authority over the boys and not the man. There's a difference. The Bible didn't say over the men. He didn't say over the male. There's a difference between a man and a male. All boys are male, but all males are not men. And the Bible said man. Remember,

In case you make God, you contradict God. I am going to step out on a limb and say this. Listen to me now, that if you go to a church and the women are preaching, get out of there quickly. Because if you stay, you are staying, you are saying that you believe. That it's all right. And God said in 1 Timothy chapter 3 and 2, that a woman cannot be a pastor, said a bishop. I don't care how much she knows and how loud that she can hoop and holler and how good that she may sound. She cannot be a pastor, a bishop. And if you are sitting under a woman pastor or just hearing one, a woman for once, mean that she is wrong. And if you sit there, that makes you wrong. Are you listening to me? I'm spending a lot of time on this subject because most other churches today are allowing that woman to preach to pastor the church today. Which means that if you are a partaker of other men's sin, you won't make it in. You are going to be lost in the house. And it is a shame to spend all your life going to church believing that it's all right for her to do so. And guess what? You're going to be lost in the house, and that is why the Lord told me to spend time teaching this and to make it plain. Nobody want to be lost. Somebody out there better listen to what God is saying to me to say to you. Because if you believe that she can usurp the authority of the man after I'm through with this series, you're going to be lost in the house. Now I'm going to give you some reasons that God said to let the women keep silent in the church. God said because that the woman, what the woman did in the Garden of Eden, this is the reason that the man or her husband shall rule over her. Now God said this, and if the woman disobeys, she sinned, and she blasphemed the word of God, which is a sin. So this becomes a big thing in the church. Look how many people sit and listen to some woman preacher teach on Sunday in the church today, saying the word is a word, whether it's a woman or a man. But God didn't say that. I'm trying to save somebody out there because the reason that the Lord tell me that this is really the big issue in the church today, God wants that woman in the home, raising her 12 and 15 or 20, which is a church all by itself. Now my scripture for today. I'm going to give you some more scriptures why God said that it is wrong, and I'm going to give me some scriptures back where it can contradict the scripture that I'm going to give you that says all right. John 21 and 16, he said again, the second time, Simon Peter, son of Jonas, lovest thou me? Peter was grieved because he said unto him the third time, lovest thou me? And he said unto him, Lord, thou knowest all things. Thou knowest that I love thee. Jesus said unto him, feed my sheep. Verse 20, John, same verse, same chapter. Then Peter turned about, seeing the disciple whom Jesus loved following, which also leaned on his breast at supper, and said, Lord, which is he that betrayeth thee? Peter, seeing him, said to Jesus, Lord, what shall this man do? And Jesus said unto him, if I will that he tarry till I come, what is it to thee? You follow me. This is the word of God. You see, the word, this is most of our problem in wondering what God has for others and not what God has for me to do. God let a woman in the Bible do something, and we said that if God let a woman do that, then I can do it also. Not so. But if God said for you to keep silent in the church, what God told someone else to do in the Bible and commanded you to do something else. And you try and do that, what God let someone else do, even if it's a good thing. You sin because God has already commanded you what to do.
and with someone else to do. And here's another problem that we have in the church.

And that is, God told you to do something and didn't tell me to do that same thing because he told you to do it. Then I think that it's all right for me to do it also because he told you to do it. Not so. Now, if God tell me to do something and others to do something else, then I cannot do what God told you to do. If God told me to do something else, you can't take what God told me to do and do it and expect God to be with you or bless you for doing what God told me to do or vice versa. And this is where we are today in the church. We read our Bible, and we find in the Bible where God allowed Deborah in the book of Judges to be a judge, and he told Mary to go tell the disciples to meet him in Galilee. And now since God told these two women to do these two things in the Bible, we think as a woman that we can do the same thing, and not so, because God has already commanded her what he want her to do, and that is bear children and to guide the house. That is a commandment for a woman. We think it is okay to do whatever we please as a woman because God let two or three women do what a man was supposed to do. Now keep in mind that God had already instructed the woman what he wanted her to do in Genesis 3:16. And this is what it say. Unto the woman he said, I will greatly multiply thy sorrow and thy conception. In sorrow thou shalt bring forth children, and thy desire shall be to thy husband, and he shall rule over thee. End of quote. Now this is the law that the Apostle Paul quoted in 1 Corinthians. Let me give you 1 Corinthians 14:34. Let your women keep silent in the churches, for it is not permitted unto them to speak, but they are commanded to be under obedience. Also said the law. End of quote. Now what is that law that Paul was talking about? One that I just gave you, Genesis 3:16, and not the law that God gave Moses to give to the people. See, that's two different laws. Although you see Deborah and a few other that God gave a specific job to do, God gave all the other women, hear me now, God gave all the other women the job of bearing children. If you didn't say that, it was okay. He didn't say that it was okay for you to teach in the Bible, though he let some women do something. He told that woman, not you. Are you listening to me? The Apostle Paul mentioned this same law in 1 Timothy chapter 2 and 3. Let's take a look at 1 Timothy chapter 2, verse 2:11. Let the women learn in silence with all subjection. But I suffer not a woman to teach, not to usurp the authority over the man, but to be in silence. For Adam was first formed, then Eve. And Adam was not deceived. This is why he says she can't do it. Adam was not deceived, but the woman being deceived was in the transgression. Notwithstanding, even though I'm stopping here, notwithstanding, even though she told him that she can't do this and why, he said, but now you still can be saved. Just bear children and keep the faith, charity, holy, sobriety. End of quote. Now, I didn't write this. This is what God told the Apostle Paul to tell you. It is my job to explain it to you so you won't go around and see something else to do that God did not tell you to do. Again, like I said, we can't take what we saw that someone else did in the Bible and do it, unless God said, now you do it. God told Moses to take the staff that he had and carry it with him everywhere he go. Now you can't take a staff with you, but you can, but nothing was going to happen because Moses did it because God told him to do it. Not you. God told Samson not to cut his hair because his strength was in his hair. Your strength is not in your hair. So if you let it grow all around the neighborhood and won't cut it, all you're going to have is a nest of other animals to live in. God let David take 5 smooth stones on a slingshot, and David slew Goliath. But it won't work for you unless God tell you to do it. God told Ezekiel to bake his bread with human feces, and then he told him, well, use cow manure to bake with it so many days. Now, don't you try to baking your food with human
manure or human feces. God didn't tell you to do that. God told Isaiah 20:3, to walk barefooted and naked 3 years for a sign and wonder upon Egypt and Ethiopia. Now, don't you try that, because that was only for Isaiah to do. God told Samuel to tell Saul to destroy Amalek because of what they did to Israel when they passed through the wilderness to utterly destroy them. But you can't go around killing people or destroying any nation that doesn't like you, because God told Saul to do. God told Naaman to wash in the Jordan to be cleansed of leper. So don't you go telling people to go wash in a pool and that they will be healed. God told Elijah to go to sit by the brook when the water dried up, that the ravens would feed him. Now don't you try that, because it is in the Bible, you will die sitting there. Jesus changed water to wine, but he didn't tell you to change water to wine, or the preacher to even drink wine. Jesus walked the water, but don't you go around trying to walk the water, because it's in the Bible. God told Hosea to take him a wife of whoredom and children of whoredom, for the land has committed great whoredom. But that doesn't give you an excuse to be a whore, or a whoremonger, to be with one. Jesus walked through water, but don't you try it and hurt yourself. God made a rooster crow and a donkey talk, but don't you get a donkey rooster to make them talk. God told Peter to go look in the fish mouth and find a piece of money. Jesus fed 5,000 people with 2 little fish and 5 loaves of bread. So don't you try it. And my time is up.

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1: I want you to know, long as I got King Jesus, I don't need nobody else. Do you hear me what I say? Long as I got King Jesus, I don't need nobody else. 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

He leads me beside still waters. He restoreth my soul. When you become a believer, your spirit is made right. And sometimes the soul doesn't get the notice. It has a hole in it due to things that's happened in the past, hurt, abuse, molestation. But we want to speak to you today and tell you that God wants to heal the hole in your soul. Some people's actions are not because their spirit is wrong, but it's because the past has left a hole in their soul. May this wisdom help you get over your past and remind you that God wants to heal the hole in your soul. I have my sister, Leandria, here. She's going to help me share this wisdom and tell this story.

It is so. Amen. Now when we pray, we want to end that with a declaration, a decree. So I'm speaking for all of you listening, starting here, starting now. The things that hurt you in the past won't control your future. Starting now, this is a new day.

2 Peter 1 and 3 tells us that God has given us everything that we need for life and godliness through our knowledge of Him.

0: We just come again. We thanking God for this opportunity to spread the message. And we just thank him. We thank him for this opportunity. We thank him for this door that opened. Amen. There's a lot of us out there that are birthing ministries, and we're blessed with things and don't know which way to turn or which way to go. But there is a door. There is an answer. And with the surety, I'm saying this with the surety, because me, myself, I was once out there being filled with things and going left to right, to left to right. But I was being led by Holy Spirit to put this vision together. Amen. So know that there's an answer. And if you're feeling lost or don't know what to do or where to go, and you're feeling like you got something that God is giving you, I can be reached at area code 734-334-6577. Amen. Again, it's area code 734-334-6577. Those of you that are feeling like you got something that God has given you to do, amen, and you don't know what to do, give me a call. Tonight's message is going to be taken from Genesis. We're going to pick up from Genesis and start at chapter 2. But the message is actually going to be taken from Exodus chapter 19, verse 5. So with that, let's go to God's throne and give thanks. Dear Heavenly Father, who is the head of our lives, we just thank you right now for your Son, Jesus. We thank you for love, dear Heavenly Father. We thank you for being able to reach out to one another, to show love and to be there to help one another. And let each other know that I got your back and vice versa. We pray, dear Heavenly Father, that you would spread love in the atmosphere, love in the vicinity. Love, dear Heavenly Father, let us love one another with the true love, dear Heavenly Father, loving and treating one another how you want to be treated, and loving each other how you want to be loved, knowing that whatever we do according to the word, it comes back. You said we reap what we sow. So let us do the right thing so that we can reap the right thing, so that we can reap goodness and mercy, and not to do wrong to our brothers and sisters, because those things come back. We pray that you will continue to watch over us. Bless us with a fellowship out of this world. We just thank you, Lord, because we know according to your word, Romans 4:17, you said, speaking those things that are not as though they were. And so right now we're speaking love in the atmosphere, love in the community, love in our home, love everywhere we go, on our job, in our home, and a peace as well. Continue to be with us, watch over us, and keep us. In Jesus' name we do pray and ask it all. Amen. Well, tonight's lesson, we're going to begin with chapter 2, Genesis chapter 2. And in Genesis chapter 2, God, verse 31, ending Genesis 1:31, God saw everything that he had made, and indeed it was very good. Everything that God made was not only good, but very good. Creation bears evidence. There is a design. There are principles and laws that guide its functions for us to work together as it does. A mind greater than everything that exists must be behind it. All the good we see around us is nothing but an overflow of God's generous heart. Now, in starting in chapter 2, this is the seventh day, and when he ended his work, which he had done, it says that God rested on the seventh day from all his work, which he had done. God did not rest from his work because he felt tired and needed to regain his strength. He rested because he had finished his creation, and he wanted to give us a model to follow. That rest is a part of his blessing. Amen. And in verse 15, Chapter 2, verse 15, then the Lord God took the man and put him in the Garden of Eden to tend to it and keep it. God gave man work to do long before sin entered into the world. Adam felt energized in his work because he knew God was present, exactly the same as with us. And the Lord God said in verse 18, it is not good that man should be alone. I will make him a helper comparable to him. God made us for fellowship both with himself and with other people. We can count on him to meet our need for a deep personal relationship, because even before Adam was thinking about, he was lonely, because when he was doing his job of naming the animals, he saw male and female and everybody had a mate. He began to get lonely, but God already knew that this was going to come about. So he had already purposed and prepared to make Eve. And in verse 21 through 25, it talks about how God caused a deep sleep to fall on Adam. And in this sleep, he took out one of his ribs, and from this rib, he made a woman. And he brought her to Adam and said, "This is now bone of my bones and flesh of my flesh. She shall be called woman, because she was taken out of a man." And in verse 24, it said, "Therefore, man shall leave his father and mother and be joined to his wife." Amen. To his wife. And they shall become one flesh. Okay, now, after God did all these things, we move on to chapter 3. But I want to go back to verse 16 in chapter 2, and where it says, "And the Lord God commanded the man, saying, of every tree of the garden you may freely eat." And in verse 17, he said, "But of the tree of the knowledge of good and evil you shall not eat. For in the day that you eat of it, you shall surely die." Now, when God gave this command, he told Adam, you can eat anything and everything here in the garden, but this one tree, it's not time for you to eat from this tree. I don't want you to even touch this tree. And that was the only command God had given in that time. So as we move on from chapter 2 to chapter 3, we see the temptation and the fall of man. And it starts out where in chapter 3, where the serpent was more cunning than any beast of the field which the Lord God had made. And he said to the woman, "Has God indeed said you should not eat of every tree of the garden?" And the woman said to the serpent, "We may eat the fruit of the trees of the garden, but of the fruit of the tree which is in the midst of the garden, God has said, you shall not eat it, nor shall you touch it, lest you die." Then the serpent said to the woman, "You will not die." Okay, now, when we go back to chapter 2, verse 17, God was commanding the man not to eat. And he said in verse 17, "Why? You will surely die." So we look at chapter 3, verse 3. And the serpent told Eve, "You will not surely die." And this is where it all begins, to fall of man, because of the disobedience that had been committed. And as you read on in chapter 3, you'll see what even Adam partook of the fruit as well. And he knew the commandment, because God had commanded him not to eat of it. But there were some things in that. Adam made a decision. His decision was that if he ate from the fruit, then he won't be alone. Because he knew what God said was true. He knew God said, if you eat from it, you're going to die. So he was going to be lonely again. So he made his decision to eat so that he can be with Eve. Even though he disobeyed God, he didn't realize that God could make another wife. God could have fixed Eve. He wasn't thinking. Like some of us, we make decisions without thinking. Amen. We make decisions without thinking. So this caused the whole world to be out of order with God because of Adam and Eve. But God already knew this, so he already had a plan. Because God is, he is an intelligence that's want to just get poured out to us. For those that want this advice, because that's what Genesis is. It's a book about the beginning. The Bible is a book of advice. It's about instructions. It's about everything you need to know about why you're here and the things that you need to do and what you need to do. And if you read it and study it and learn about God, he'll show you. But in this fall, in chapter 3, after man has sinned, in verse 14, it begins where God cursed the serpent, he cursed Adam, and he cursed Eve. And he said that they, the woman in verse 16, chapter 3, verse 16, he said to the woman, I will greatly multiply your sorrow and conception. In pain you shall bring forth children. Your desire shall be for your husband, and he shall rule over you. Then when he cursed Adam, he said, because you have been, you have heeded the voice of your wife and have eaten from the tree of which I commanded you, saying, you shall not eat of it. Cursed is the ground for your sake. In toil you shall eat of it all the days.
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for me. 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

when I think of the goodness of Jesus and all he's done for me. My soul cries out, hallelujah. Oh, I praise God for saving me. Truly, this is the day that the Lord has made. Let us rejoice and be glad in it. Behold, what manner of love that the Father has bestowed upon us, that we should be called the sons of God. Does not yet appear what we shall be, but we know we shall be like him, for we shall see him as he is. And everyone have this hope, purify themselves even as he is pure. Magnify the Lord with me today. Welcome to the Apostolic Faith Church, Church of Love, one more time as we come to you to proclaim none other than the Word of God. Oh, we want to appreciate you for listening this afternoon. We hope that you have a good appetite for some good word this afternoon, praise God, because we plan on bringing you none other than the Word of God, because God's Word is what cleanses us. It's what washes us. The Word of God is to us what washing powder is to dirty clothes. Glory to God. When you wash clothes and you don't put no soap in the water, they come out just like you put them in there, pretty much, just wet. But when you put a little soap in there and a little bleach, all the clothes come out just beautiful, clean, like you would love to have them. Now, that's what the Word does for us. You know, we all was born in sin. Glory to God.

Hallelujah. Just like if you take some poison, it's going to kill you. Glory to God. Putting dope in your body, putting too much alcohol in your body. Oh, hallelujah. Too much drugs, whatever kind it is. It'll kill you. So you better stop putting it in your body and put the word in. Because the word cleanses us. It washes us. And get all that dirty stuff out. Hallelujah, that sin has put in us over the years. So I want to encourage you today. If you haven't made up your mind to choose Jesus so he can wash you. Hallelujah, we are clean through the word. And the Bible says, in the beginning was the word. And the word was with God. And that same word was God. And that word was made flesh and dwelt among us. And that word name is Jesus. Hallelujah. So Jesus is the way, the truth, and the light. The Bible said there's a way that seems right. Oh, but the end thereof is the way of death. But Jesus said, I am the way, the truth, and the light. So choose him today. Glory to God that he can clean you up. Because we were so dirty, low down, in bondage, where we couldn't help but to sin. We couldn't help it because we were born in sin. Glory to God, and we didn't have no control over it. Because Adam sinned in the garden, him and Eve. So then sin was passed on to the human race. But thank be to God, hallelujah, that he gave his only son. Hallelujah, praise God. That whosoever believeth in him should have eternal life. So we can have life and have it more abundantly. Oh, when we accept Jesus Christ. Accepting him is accepting his word. And put it in our life and not be only be a hearer of the word. But be a doer of the word. Hallelujah. In this world we got to love the Lord with all our heart, our soul, and our strength. And love our neighbor as ourselves. Oh, hallelujah. You know, we got to love one another. We got to love others as we love ourselves. And we got to do unto others as we would have them to do unto us. That's the love that you can only have through Jesus Christ. That's that love you call the agape love. It's love unconditionally. No matter what you do to me, I'm still going to love you. No matter what you say about me, I'm still going to love you. So that's what Jesus loved us so much, that we didn't love him. Hallelujah, praise God. We did whatever our sin and our flesh told us to do. Because the devil, he was our captain. He was the one that we were serving. Because we didn't have God. So when we don't serve Jesus, then we serve the devil. So I want to encourage you today that you can change the way you've been going. You don't have to go no longer with the devil and his angels. Oh, but you can go with Jesus Christ and have eternal life and even have a good life while you're living right here. Amen. Praise God. My life has been so much better since I chose Jesus and I chose to walk with him. So life is so much better. When somebody do me bad, it don't even feel as bad as it used to. Hallelujah, because I know if they'd had Jesus in their life, they wouldn't do it. So I pray for them. I pray for ones that do me evil. Tell a lie on me. I pray, Lord, help them. Lord, help them. Help them to know that that's a lie. Help them, Lord God, to change. That's what we got to do. Hallelujah, somebody do you bad, steal your stuff. Lord, have mercy upon them. Help them to stop being a thief. Oh, God, have mercy upon them. That's what we got to do. We got to pray, hallelujah, for our enemies. And if he's hungry, we got to feed him. If he's thirsty, we have to give him drink. So I want to encourage you today. If you don't know Jesus, it's a good time to get to know him. Hallelujah, praise God. Since we all were sinners, Jesus says, you must be born again. All of us was born wrong, born on our way to hell. Oh, but God, hallelujah, sent Jesus, hallelujah.

Hallelujah. He came, hallelujah, so he could buy us back from what we were sold into, while we were sold into sin and we couldn't help it. But now that Jesus has came and died, we don't have to die in our sin and go to a burning hell. Hallelujah. Yes, that's my reason for coming on, is to remind you that hell is real and heaven is real. And you have to make the choice of which one of those places you're going to spend eternity. Because there's eternity in heaven and there's eternity in hell. Oh, glory. But you got to make a decision which one you're going to go. You know, God made hell and heaven. But you have to make a choice which one you're going to go. He wouldn't make the choice for us. He made a choice all right enough. But he give you, hallelujah, the will and the choice to make on your own. You have to make a choice whether you're going to go to heaven or going to hell. So you don't have to do nothing to go to hell. Just don't make a choice to go to heaven. Amen, praise God. And when you're making a choice to go to heaven, it calls for doing something like repenting. Hallelujah. Changing your mind. A mind that I don't want to do my own thing anymore, but I want to do the will of God. That's what we call repentance and being baptized in water in Jesus' name. Not Father, Son, and Holy Ghost, but the name is Jesus. Jesus, the name of Jesus, hallelujah, is Son, his name Jesus. Father, his name Jesus. Holy Ghost is his name Jesus. And Jesus told him to go ye into all the world and baptize them in the name of the Father, in the name of the Son, in the name of the Holy Ghost. Glory to God. Oh, and the apostles did just what Jesus said. Hallelujah. And when the apostles did it over in Acts 2:38, hallelujah, they said, men and brethren, the people that was heard what Jesus said, what shall we do, hallelujah, praise God, to be saved? He said, repent, every one of you, and be baptized in the name of Jesus for the remission of your sin. See, he didn't say Father, Son, and Holy Ghost, but in the name of Jesus. So I just want you to get it right, hallelujah, because so many people got it wrong these days, hallelujah, but you got to do it like the Bible says. We can't alter the word of God because it's ever settled in heaven. So let us do it like the Bible said, so that we can go and spend an eternity in heaven, not in hell. And we have to do what God said do. Amen? So I want to encourage you today that if you haven't did it, do it. I'm none other than Mary Fry Ward, pastor of the Apostolic Faith Church of Love, between Southfield and Greenfield, just south of 7 Mile Road, right at Ferguson. You're welcome to any of our services. Our Sunday school is 11 o'clock Sunday morning at 11 a.m. Sunday morning, and our midday service at 1 p.m. on Sunday. And every Wednesday, we are at the church for prayer and Bible class at 12 noon, which is tomorrow. Amen. And of course, we are there from 12 to 3 most Wednesdays. And we invite you to come out and be with us. And our phone number that you can call and reach me, our cell number is 947-895-7383. You can even text me and say, I was listening to your program. Amen. Or you can call me and let us talk about the Word of God. When scripture said, come and let us reason together. Amen. Praise God. My phone number at home is 248-895-3365. Hallelujah. Praise God. Oh, thank God. So call me and let us

0: let us discuss the Word of God. I'm getting a little confused about my phone number. Hallelujah, praise God. Oh, 569, that's what my number is at home. 569, hallelujah, praise God, 3368-248-569-3368. All right, so give me a call and let's talk about Jesus. Amen? Amen, truly. Truly, the name of the Lord is a strong tower, and righteous run into it, and they are saved. I will bless the Lord at all times, and his praises shall continually be in my mouth. Oh, magnify the Lord with me. Let us exalt his name together. Hallelujah, praise God. The 12th chapter of Romans says, hallelujah, I beseech you, therefore, brethren, by the mercies of God, that you present your body a living sacrifice, holy and acceptable unto God, which is your reasonable service. Hallelujah, God wouldn't tell us nothing hard to do, but he said that's just a reasonable service. And be not conformed to this world. And this world today is a perilous time. And men are lovers of their own self more than lovers of God. We are living in such a day now where there's so much wickedness going on in the world. They're calling right wrong and wrong right. And the people just accepting it. It used to be a time, hallelujah, praise God, when men had respect for the house of God. They had respect for one another. But we're living in a day now, hallelujah, that men almost don't have respect for anybody. Children don't respect their parents. Hallelujah, praise God. Oh, nobody get no respect much these days. Parents don't respect the children. Hallelujah, praise God. You remember a time, hallelujah, when you didn't hear cussing? Hallelujah, you didn't have nobody cussing, hardly. If they cuss over certain people, old people, they'll say, excuse me. But now, when we talk to people, it's just the way they talk. It's not that they don't even, I don't even think they think about it's cussing, but they just talking and they just using profanity all the way through the conversation. I was talking to a young man and he was such a nice man and I could understand. I said, he's not even realizing that he is using profanity as he talking, telling him about himself. And, you know, and this is the way people talk. And I said, Lord, it's something going on. But now we are living in critical days. Hallelujah. But it's a time now, as ever, time to seek the Lord. The time is now. We need to get back to the old landmark when people, hallelujah, had respect for God. Hallelujah, praise God. But now it seems to be all gone. Hallelujah. Somebody done left the old way. But I want to encourage you today that we ought to get back to the old way. Hallelujah. I know of many of you, hallelujah, praise God, who once was enlightened in the love of God and in the word of God and in the requirement of the way of living. Hallelujah. But now, hallelujah, hallelujah, the direction is turned another way. It drifted away from God. Hallelujah. When you drift away from God, hallelujah, you start doing what you used to do. Glory to God. But I want to encourage you today that turn back to God. God still calling for righteousness. He's still calling for holiness. Holiness is not just you say, I'm sanctified and I'm saved, but holiness is a way of life. Glory to God. We have a charge. Hallelujah. Praise God. We were born in sin and shaped in iniquity. But the Bible said, let not sin reign in your mortal bodies. There's do's and don'ts in holiness. Hallelujah. Praise God. We don't steal. We don't lie. We don't commit adultery and fornication. Hallelujah. Praise God. And we don't hate people, but we love people. We are no longer so mean, but we are kind and gentle. We have a different spirit. Hallelujah. Praise God. Have you checked on yourself lately to see how you stand before God? Hallelujah. Did you lose your passion for God? Did you lose your love for one another? Hallelujah. Praise God. See how you're living your life, and you can turn back to God. Hallelujah. Because he is waiting. Hallelujah. He said, turn. Turn to me, and I will turn to you. The Bible in Ezekiel said, if you turn, hallelujah, from your unrighteousness, and you turn to do right, God said, I'll receive you, and I'll forgive you your sin. Oh, glory to God. Ain't you glad that God is a merciful God? He said, my mercy endures forever. We serve a great God, hallelujah, that loves us with an everlasting love. Even when you're doing wrong and won't do right, God still loves you, praise God. Oh, but he don't love you enough to let you go to heaven if you die in your sin. Hallelujah. So I want to encourage you today that if you're still in your sin, that Jesus still loves you and he still wants you back. Hallelujah. Praise God. Glory to God. There's a time when apostolic faith people believe, hallelujah, they stayed with the same faith. Oh, but now we're running from one to another. We're living in the last days. When I hear the men talk about, hallelujah, praise God, the women used to preach, now they're going to cut that preaching out. I'm a preaching woman, and I do it because the Bible said that God was going to pour out his spirit on all flesh. Your sons and your daughters would prophesy. Hallelujah. The same Peter, Paul that wrote and said, let the woman be silent. He the same ones to help those women that labor with me in the gospel. All glory to God. He said, let the women, hallelujah, pray and preach. So I want you to know, hallelujah, praise God, that the word of God is right, and I believe it's all. I believe that, but we got to rightfully divide the word of God. Hallelujah. In Christ Jesus, he said, ain't no male nor female, but we are one in Christ Jesus. Hallelujah. Praise God. He said, he pour out his spirit on all flesh. Sons and daughters should prophesy. I'm a daughter, so I'm going to keep on preaching. I'm going to keep on telling the people, thus says the Lord. Hallelujah, praise God. And you need to do it too, women. Don't you let the devil stop you. Hallelujah, because the men, hallelujah, the men and loving men these days. Hallelujah, praise God. And of course, on women loving women. But I tell you, the Bible said that was the sign of the coming of the Lord. Hallelujah, praise God. And it's abomination to God. Hallelujah, praise God. So I want you to understand that the word of God didn't only come out to men, but the word of God is to women too. So God is still calling, hallelujah, for holiness out of the man and holiness out the woman too. So we got to be holy. Hallelujah, if God is holy. Preach the word, hallelujah. The Bible said, in season and out of season. That's what Paul said to Timothy. So I'm going to preach this word and tell people that they need to repent and be baptized in Jesus' name and receive the gift of the Holy Ghost. And if you don't, hell's going to be your resting place because you're going to spend eternity somewhere. I want to encourage you today that put on holiness. That Jesus said, I beseech you, brethren, that you present your body. This is the only body you got, and God wants you to present it to him, a holy body. Hallelujah, praise God, without sin, hallelujah. And he said, God forbid that we should sin any longer. We shouldn't be living in sin. Glory to God. Oh, hallelujah, but we should have love and peace and joy and be kind and gentle and have faith in Jesus Christ. Hallelujah, and love your enemy. Do good to them and feed them if they're hungry. Give them water if they're thirsty. Hallelujah, and found a peace with all men. Holiness without no man shall see the Lord. Holiness is a way of life. Hallelujah, praise God. And you don't just live it on Sunday, but you got to live it 24/7. Hallelujah, praise God. Holiness, hallelujah, should be, hallelujah, in your, hallelujah, praise God, your main life stream. Hallelujah, like the blood running warm in your vein. Holiness should be running. Hallelujah, praise God. Hallelujah, your life should be holy. The walk should be holy. Your talk should be holy. The clothes you wear ought to be holy. Oh, glory to God. Hallelujah, the way you do your hair ought to be holy. Oh, nothing like the world. The Bible says, come out of the world. Hallelujah. Come out from among them. Hallelujah, praise God. Let me tell you, God got a way, in a way that is holy way. Hallelujah, you got to be different. The Bible says you got to be different. Hallelujah, love not the world, neither the things that's in the world. Hallelujah, anytime you see the world doing all of this, everything, then you can know there's something wrong with that. Glory to God. Going out here, why would you dress up above your, above your hips? You know that ain't good. You're walking through, and everybody can see your nakedness, women. Hallelujah, pull your dress down. Hallelujah, praise God. And pull up pull them up in your cleavage. You don't know, need to show everybody everything. Hallelujah, praise God. Hallelujah, show your husband those things. Glory to God. But not everybody, you don't want everybody to see what you got. So I want to encourage you that there's a way that seems right, but the end thereof is the way of death. But you can turn to Jesus today. Hallelujah. Jeremiah prophesied to Israel. Hallelujah. He said, Lord, hallelujah, return unto me. Oh, God telling you today. He said, return. He said, return to me. I don't know why you're standing with Jesus, but I know you got a chance to come back to him. If you, hallelujah, praise God, you left God, hallelujah. You left the word of God and start doing what you want to do, praise God. Making yourself look like the world. Hallelujah, praise God. Quitting your husband and marrying somebody else. Quitting your wife and marrying somebody else. The Bible said that's adulterer. So you got to do what the Bible said do. Hallelujah. Sometimes you're going to have to remain like you are. I may be talking to somebody that's making a decision today. The husband done left them. Hallelujah, praise God. The wife done left them. And now they're looking for another husband, another wife. I want you to know that the Bible said, long as you live, that wife is yours, and she's still living, and that husband, if they're still living. Now, that's what the word of God said. And the only thing that separates you is death. Hallelujah, where you are free to marry somebody else. Oh, but you can go and, hallelujah, praise God, wait on your mate. Hallelujah, and be reconciled to the same person. Now, that's what the Bible said. So you can have it your way, but I'm a preacher of the word of God. So I don't know why the Lord let me say that today, because it sure wasn't in my notes, and I sure didn't plan on saying it. But God knows that I'm his mouthpiece. Hallelujah, and I speak for the Lord, and I want to speak to people, Lord, to help you be saved, because you sure going to leave here, and you're going to spend eternity somewhere. And I want to encourage you, hallelujah, to choose to spend it with Jesus. Jesus said, I'm going away to prepare a place. And where I am, you can be also. So I want to be in that place where there ain't going to be no more death, where there ain't going to be no more sorrow, where there ain't going to be no more sadness, but it's going to be always peace, joy, and happiness. Let me tell you, hell is going to be a terrible place. The rich man went there, and he said, I'm in torment. Oh, glory to God. Hallelujah, praise. He said, I'm in flame. Let me tell you, hell is a terrible place. It's very hot there. Hallelujah, and it ain't no ice water there. Hallelujah, and you going to pray there. Oh, hallelujah, but it won't be no way out. So I want to encourage you to stay away from that place. And the way to stay away is to seek Jesus right now and to live for him. and not live for the world and live to please your flesh, because your flesh is your enemy. Oh, hallelujah. It'll always be a temptation to do something that God said don't do. Oh, glory to God. Flesh won't what it won't. Oh, but hallelujah, but the Spirit of God, hallelujah, I only receive the Spirit of God. So we got to give God what he'll accept. And he ain't going to accept nothing but what he give you. Amen. Hallelujah. So you accept him. Hallelujah. Praise God. And he'll accept you. So turn to the Lord while you have a chance. While your blood is running warm in your veins. Hallelujah. Don't put it off any longer. But receive him right now. Thank you for listening. Hallelujah. Praise God. Next Tuesday, be sure to tune in at 3 o'clock. Well, I have some more word for you. Amen. My phone number is 248-569-3368. And my cell number is 947-895-7383. And my church address is 16901 Cutter Street, right here in Detroit. Welcome to each one of them. And God be with you. And be saved.
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And they could sing real well. And there was an old deacon there. Had been going to that church for a mighty long time. And every Sunday morning, he would always beg that choir director, said, "Listen, would you let me sing a song?" He said, "I got a song that I want to sing."

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And they went on back to church that next Sunday morning. And they looked at the old man still wasn't sitting in the corn. They get worried now. And they went on back that day, next Sunday morning. And they know that the old man still wasn't sitting in the corn. Somebody began to ask questions about it. Did anybody seen the old man? Look at here. Is anybody heard from the old man? Finally, a voice just came down from heaven. Wait.

it be good. When we get there, what I like about it, there'll be no more senior choir, no more young adult choir, no more inspirational choir. But I'm talking about when we get there, everybody's gonna get together. No more jealousy, no more hatred, no more envy.

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But every day will be something, y'all. I better let this alone. This thing getting good to me. Let me ask you something. 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

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But I want y'all to know it makes me feel good to be able to stand here tonight. 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

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I don't want you to say it because I'm asking you, but if this fit the way you feel, let me ask you something. Won't God be a father for you? Won't God be a father?

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I'm talking about what God has done for you. Just take 10 more seconds, because for some of y'all, he's been better than that. It was not because of any goodness of your own, but he sent two watchmen called grace and mercy. And if it hadn't been

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And there was an old deacon there, had been going to that church for a mighty long time. And every Sunday morning, he would always beg that choir director, said, "Listen, would you let me sing a song?" He said, "I got a song that I want to sing.

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What I like about it, there'll be no more senior choir, no more young adult choir, no more inspirational choir. But I'm talking about when we get there, everybody's gonna get together. No more jealousy, no more hatred, no more envy. You know how sometimes your body get tired? 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But every day is gonna be something, y'all. 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
1: 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Stay tuned for intelligent dialect, controversial thoughts with a biblical perspective. The show that says exactly what you're thinking.

0: that in the midst of your situation, in the midst of your storm, it's your faith. Yes, it's your faith that will help see you through. Work your faith, people. Work your faith.
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0: Well, come on, bless the Lord. Somebody is Bishop Calvin Gardner once again with what we call Faith Talk. Yes, all things faith. Let's pray. Blessed Father, in the name of Jesus, my Father, as we call on thy holy and blessed name, we honor you. Thank you, Father, for one more opportunity to come over these radio airways, Father, to bring honor and glory unto you. Father, that somebody hearing, that they will be edified. Father, your name, it will be glorified. The enemy, yeah, he will be terrified. That all things bring glory unto you. We continue, Father, to give your name praise, honor, and glory. It's in the matchless name of Jesus that we pray. Amen and amen. Yeah, it's Bishop Calvin Gardner once again with what we call Faith Talk. Yes, all things faith. We bake it, we fry it, we boil it, we broil it. We even barbecue faith. I want to give a shout out to my baby brother in the gospel, the man of God himself, Josiah Jones, who allowed us this opportunity to sit in his stead and bring you what we call Faith Talk. And certainly to the love of my life, Jesus, he is the lover of my soul. This woman of God is the love of my life, Pastor Lisa Gardner. She's on the live, y'all. Pastor Lisa Gardner, amen to all of our children. God bless me with 7 of them. You believe that? 7 children, 14 grandbabies. Count them, 14. Trinity Faith Fellowship as a whole, every church door that stands open in his name, every apostle, every bishop, prophet, evangelist, pastor, and teacher, we honor and salute you in the faith. Amen. Turn me to those of you who tune in on Facebook Live. The love of my life is there, Pastor Lisa. Amen. My friend, my buddy, Brendusky. Amen. That's Brenda Newville, you all. Thanking God for her and my love. Amen. My aunt. Amen. The blessing of my heart. Amen. Vivian Wade Lee. Thanking God for you and everybody that takes time out of your busy schedule to tune in and listen to this raspy voice of mine. There's my daughter, Deandra Lenise Smith. She's a Smith now. Thanking God for you and all of God's people. Thanking you. What the Bible says, the book of Hebrews. Now, somebody shout now. Now, faith is the substance of things hoped for, the evidence of things not seen. I don't see it, but I believe. Don't you know this is what pleases God? 6th verse says, without faith, it is impossible to please him. Him who? God. Because those that come to him must believe that he is without seeing him. To believe that God is without envisioning, without touching, without feeling, without sniffing. I believe that he is and that he's a rewarder of those that diligently. That's what faith is. Faith makes God visible. It makes him tangible. It makes him relatable. It makes him come alive in your life, that all things become possible. They become possible. That's what faith is. And we just ministered a message just the other week. God. The reason people don't reverence God, the reason they don't serve God, is because they don't have a relationship with him. It takes faith to believe that he is. Jesus said it like this: blessed are those having not seen, yet they believe. How can you trust? How can you believe? How can you relate to someone that you don't even see? That's what faith is. And this is what pleases God, your faith, that you can trust him, Proverbs, with all your heart and lean not to your own understanding. Quit trying to figure it out. The situation you in, the place that you in, the process, as my wife preached on the other on Sunday, the process that you in makes him manifest in your life. My brother, amen. E3. Hey, Emmett Johnson, that's my brother, y'all. Thank God for you, man. It makes him tangible. You got to go through a process. And this process, people of God, is on purpose. Watch it. That's a message. This process is on purpose to bring manifestation in your life so that you can see what you've been missing. And mainly, it is God who's always there. He's omnipresent. When you don't see him, faith says he's there. Faith says he's right there. Matter of fact, he was there before you got there. Matter of fact, you're there because he's there. That's what faith is. That's what faith does. Faith brings forth manifestation of what already is. While you praying, it's already done. While you thinking about it, while you trying to figure it out, it's already done, because God has allowed everything to be because of him. That's why scripture said that he is. If you look at the scripture, it never says that he is God. Most people, they'll say that says that he is God. No, it didn't say that he is God. Believe that he is God. Believe that he is. Come on, you got to read it. Without faith, it is impossible to please him. Him who God. It says, because he that cometh to him, she, they, that cometh to him must believe that he, God, is. That he is. He is what? God is. And nothing is without the I am. I know y'all hear me say that all the time, but I love saying it, because nothing can be without the I am. That's why when Moses said, who shall I say sent me? He said, just tell him I am that I am. I am, and nothing is without the I am. Air is because of the I am. Fire is because of the I am. Water is because of the I am. The sky is. Creation is because of the I am. Must believe that he is. That he is. And the more you believe that he is, that means you gravitate, you migrate, you come toward him. And he said, as you come toward me, I'm coming toward you, and I'm giving you more me. Because when God releases himself upon you, it begins to transform you. Paul said, by the renewing of your mind, transform you into the imagery of his dear son, that the things that he do greater than these shall ye do, these and greater than these shall ye do. You'll be like-minded, that as he did, you can do it. As he said, you can say, speak and call those things which be not as though they were, because really it ain't you anyway. It's the power and the spirit, the similitude of Christ that dwells within you, empowering you, transforming you, changing you, taking you to a place where is less of you and more of him. That's when you have the confidence that he is. I believe that he is. And the more I believe that, the more I can bond with him. And the more I can bond with him, the more he bonds with me and connects to me and gives me purpose, gives me identity, gives me relativity, that I become the chosen generation. Oh, there it is, my scripture. I become the royal. Royalty of God, royal priesthood. I become a holy person, a holy, be ye holy as I, the Lord. I become holy. And the fourth one says, I become peculiar. I become special. There's something special about me that is not me. The me you see ain't really the me who I am, because the I am is in me. And there's a better me than on the inside of me, the inward man, the Bible says. Don't you know that your body is not your own? What? That's what Paul said. What? Don't you know that your body is not your own, but it is the temple of the living Holy Ghost, who lives within you? And if you let go and you allow him, he said, those that allow the Holy Spirit, he said, the blessings of the Lord is on your life. He said, those that allow, that yield to the power and the presence of the Holy Spirit. He said, if you just wait, go and wait until you be endued with power, that you become witnesses unto me. Venetia, God bless you, Minister Venetia. You become witnesses unto me. You become preachers. preachers unto me. You become those that believers that are able to propagate and to proclaim the gospel and speak with a holy boldness, yet being humble. And as you're humble, he said he'll exalt you in due time with a holy boldness, because you understand that it's not you. I have not given you the spirit of fear, but of power. Go and wait until you be endued with power. This power that comes from on high, from the God that I believe in, the God that I trust in, and the God that clothes me and embraces me and covers me and shields me and gives me identity to know the real me, who I really am. God, I'm talking about God, this higher power that is God. There is no other God. He said, thou shalt not have no other God before me. But you ought to love the Lord thy God with all your heart, with all your soul, and with all your strength, with all your might, with everything in you. The more you want him, God knows. He looks at the similitude of your heart. I know what's in your heart. Even before you say, I know what's in your thought process. I know if you want me or not. That's why I need you to confess with your mouth and believe in your heart. Those two proponents, they go together. When they go together, there's a combustion, there's an ignition, there's an igniting that brings the Holy Spirit on the scene, that transforms you by the renewing of your mind, that the words that you speak, that you utter from your belly, from your inward man, they come from the power of God, that you become godly or godlike. Liken unto God. That's what Christ is. That's what Christ was. That's what he is in you. That's why Paul says, I can. Philippians. I can do all things through Christ. The more you gravitate, the more you draw nigh unto him, the more he draws nigh unto you and gives you him. My daughter in love, Lady Damo, the more he draws nigh and he changes you. You just gotta give yourself. You just gotta cast yourself upon him. You just gotta let go and let God. Don't even think about it. You gotta trust him with everything. That's what scripture means, that you just gotta trust him. You just gotta go ahead on, close your eyes and jump right in. Close your eyes, and then God will allow you to see what you've been missing. I have not seen, neither have ear heard, neither people of God have it entered into your heart until you can trust him with all your heart. There's my auntie. God bless you, Aunt Maud. With all your heart, people of God. Don't even try to figure out we error because we trying to help God. You know how you help God? Faith. He said that's what pleased him. It's not your tears. God bless you. Weeping may endure for a night. There's my son, K Beats. That's my namesake, y'all. Weeping may endure. It's okay that you can cry. He said, but joy cometh in the morning. What's morning? Revelation. What's morning? Refreshing. What's morning? Renew. What's morning? Eye-opening experience, your eyes open. Your joy comes not from your tears. Your joy comes when there's revelation, when there's eye-opening experience. That's morning. Morning is when there's an eye-opening. You know, we know it's morning because we open our eyes. Your joy comes when your eyes open and you begin to see what's always been there. Firstly, God, and then everything that God has set up and purpose for your life. My God, this thing is good to me, that God has already purposed. We missing it though. We missing it because we keep on praying. We keep on crying. We keep on asking. He said, you have not because you ask not and you ask mid. You asking for stuff that's already yours. The earth is the Lord's, the fullness thereof, the world and they that dwell therein. But he said, I'm an heir. And if I'm an heir, he said, I'm a joint heir with Christ. If it belongs to him, it belongs to me. K cattle on a thousand hills. They belongs to God. They belong to him. It belongs to him. People of God, you just got to trust. And listen, get your mind off of stuff and begin to pray his will. Stuff belongs to you. Stuff belongs to you. It's yours anyway. Jesus said, when you pray, you say, Our Father, which art in heaven, hallowed be thy name. Thy kingdom come. Thy will be done. You see what he's saying? God's will. You got to pray his will. Thy will be done. How? In and through me. Your kingdom come. So that your will is done in and through me. The more I trust you, the more I believe you, the more I give you me, the more you give me you. And my prayers now are prayed along the lines of your will and not mine. He said, don't make your petitions known, but you still got to pray his will. And when you make your petition known, people of God, you need to be asking for what he wants for your life. You need to be asking, Father, what wilt thou? Father, how wilt thou? Father, lead me in the path of righteousness for his name's sake. Father, I need you to go before me, and he's already doing it. You got to pray his will. Pray his will. Pray his will. He said, seek ye first the kingdom of God, all his righteousness. Guess what? Everything else follows his will. Everything else follows his will. Cause you delight yourself. Delight thyself in the Lord, and he will give you the desires of your heart. Okay, let me make that one plain. He's not saying what you will. He says, when you delight yourself in me, then I'm going to give you the desire. I want to give you the desire to do me. The more you delight in me, I'm going to give you desire for me, for my will, for my purpose in your life. Give you the desire to love people as you love yourself. Give you the desire to love me with all your heart. Give you the desire to be purposed people. My man Todd, God bless you, man. I'm going to give you that desire, the desires of your heart. You know we'll do it. All I got to do is delight myself and whatever I want, that car, I'm going to get it. Can I tell you the car already belongs to you? Instead, I have given you power to get wealth. That's already yours. Mm-hmm. Oh, the house, you've been looking for the house. I've given that to you. All you got to do is seek me, and the house is coming to you. The stuff is coming to you, and it's coming in bunches. It's coming in masses. It's going to overtake you. Give, and it shall be given unto you. Pressed down, shaken together, and running over shall men give unto your bosom. They don't even know why they're giving it. They don't know why they're releasing it. Because you're seeking his will, not yours. Why are we putting our will before his? Thy will be done in earth, in me, in earth. I know people say on earth. In earth, while you're on earth. In this earthen vessel. Your will, Father, be done in me, in this earthen vessel, while I'm on earth. While you, after you leave earth, you can't do it. In earth, while you're on earth. In this earthen vessel. Let it be done in me that I can reach people. That I can help equip people. That I can help empower people. That I can help impact people's life, that they come to know you in a very real way. as you gravitate and grow toward God, the more God, the more your eyes become open and the more delicious he is. My Jesus up in here. Oh, taste and see that the Lord, he is good. The more you consume him, you realize how good he is, how delicious he is, how delicious this walk is, how great, how grand this walk is. I'm going to seek you first. I'm going to give my all to him. And then I know that all things become possible through and to him. All you got to do is trust in him, believe that he is. You need a bond. You need a connection. You need a relationship with the Almighty. Jesus said, with all your heart. You know how you love mama? You got to love him even greater. You know how you love daddy? You got to love him even greater. How you love siblings? Got to love him even greater. How you love your babies? Got to love God even greater. For some of y'all, how you love that money, how you love that green, you got to love God even greater. Thou shalt have no other God before me. Anything that comes before God is your God. Hello. Did he really say that? Anything that comes before God is your God. And so you got to make sure I love my sugar. But because I love my God greater, I can love my sugar even deeper, even more deeply. That's how. That's why. After nearly 34 years, the bond is almost like we still in a honeymoon. It's because I love God so much that I can love my children, because I love him so much that I can love on people. Sometime when people won't love me back, sometime when they won't do right by me, sometime when they take their hiatus and they decide to leave me, I can still love people because of the love of the Father that's in me. But that comes when knowing him and being known of him. The more God, catch this part, the more you. You can write that one down. The more God, the more you. The more you love him and consume him and give yourself to him, the more you become identified. Okay, I gotta go. I gotta go. Ooh-wee. I missed 2 weeks. I don't like missing that much time, but I had to press my way and push to get here because I want somebody to know. I want somebody to know this God that I know. Scripture said, oh, taste and see that the Lord is good. He is good. You think, you know, you thought Campbell's was good. God is good. And somebody didn't know, wow, why does this preacher act like that? Why he do what he do? Because I love him and I'm loved of him. So I got to go. Let me pray. Blessed Father, in the name of Jesus, as we call on thy holy and blessed name, thank you, Father, for one more opportunity. Come over these radio airways, 1440 on the AM dial, Father, to bring glory and honor to you. Father, I pray that this is not words of vanity, but someone hearing, Father, that it will help them get to the next level. Father, it will help mature them. And Father, that they become the people of God that you're calling for in these last and evil days. Thank you now, Father. I believe it to be so and call it as done. In the matchless name of Jesus, we pray. Amen and amen. My wife got it up on the screen. 11250. That's Hayes on the east side of Detroit. Trinity Faith Fellowship. You will feel the love and love the feeling. We had a grand time on last week. You missed it last week, but you still got an opportunity. Come this week and celebrate with us. come and fellowship with us and have a grand time. Feel the love, love the feeling. 11250 Hayes on the east side of Detroit. That's Trinity Faith Fellowship. Yours truly is the bishop. My wife is pastor. Amen. We love to see your face in the place. And if you should happen to come, say, Bishop, I came. You got a Bible for me? I'm going to make sure we get a Bible just because you took me up on that. Okay. I love you so much. God loves you so much better. Until the next time, I want you to pray without ceasing. Pray for me. I promise you, Bishop is praying for you, because that's what God wants us to do. Men are always to pray and not to faint. All right. Wait a minute. There goes my daughter, number one, Takara Bashe. God bless you. I got to go, y'all. I'll talk to you soon as my prayer. Bye-bye.
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It just won't be done. So Lord, do it for me. Sometimes I get desperate and I say like this, I say, Lord, fix it for me. Anybody know that only God can do it? Oh, fix it for me.

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But before we go there, look at chapter 6, starting with verse 25, please. Chapter 6, verse 25. And it reads, "Therefore I say to you, do not worry about your life, what you will eat or what you will drink, nor about your body, what you will put on it. Is not life more than food, and the body more than clothing?" I want to talk with you briefly about the fact of this commandment. And a lot of people don't realize it's a commandment. Excuse me. But it is a commandment. And it commands us, the Word of God commands us, to not to worry. And we will find that in this, not only in this scripture, chapter 6 of verse 25, but also really throughout the Bible, but Philippians 4:6 tells us to be anxious for nothing. And when we read our Bibles, we will have enough word that will keep us from worrying and being anxious. There's a lot to worry about if you let yourself worry. There's a lot going on in the world and in the lives of people. But the Lord says, don't worry. And he tells us in Philippians 4:6, if you'll turn there for with me, Philippians 4:6. Praise the Lord. We read, "Be anxious for nothing, but in everything, by prayer and supplication, with thanksgiving, let your requests be made known to God. And the peace of God, which surpasses all understanding, will guard your hearts and minds through Christ Jesus." Amen. So we don't have to be anxious about life, about things. We don't have to be worried about how we're going to pay our bills, what we are going to do about certain situations. The Bible tells us, do not worry. And as we read the Word of God, we will learn that, and we will see that we don't have to worry. All we have to do is trust in the Lord, trust in his Word, and the Lord will see us through. If we will but
not worry, but trust the Lord. And in his mighty name, we all are better off if we will not only read his word every day, but if we will obey his word, if we will do his word, and if we will not worry, we will trust. As we trust in the Lord, he will see us through any obstacle in our lives. Amen. The important thing to do, though, is to read your Bible every day. If you're a born again Christian, you're obligated to do so. And it will help you through the things of this world. Amen. In our New King James Version,

bring all the tithe into the storehouse, that there may be food in my house, and try me now in this. Amen. Says the Lord of hosts, if I will not open for you the windows of heaven and pour out for you such a blessing that there will not be room enough to receive it. Amen. That's Malachi 3:10. The Lord wants us to be prosperous. He has given us promises and blessings, and he has made it clear in his word what his will is. But many are not tuned into him. Therefore, lots of us have not received the prosperity that God has promised for us. Many born-again believers are living paycheck to paycheck, and that is not the perfect will of God. Not only that, but God is upset with us because we are not following his instructions. Let us read Malachi 3, verses 6 and 7. For I am the Lord. I do not change. Therefore, you are not consumed, O sons of Jacob. Yet from the days of your fathers, you have gone away from my ordinances and have not kept them. Return to me, and I will return to you, says the Lord of hosts. But you said, in what way shall we return? And then God asked the questions in verses 8 and 9. He says, will a man rob God? Yet you have robbed me. But you say, in what way have we robbed you? And I'll tell you, you have robbed me in tithe and offerings. This is what the Lord says. But then he tells us what we can do. Here's what he says. Bring all the tithe into the storehouse, that there may be food in my house. And try me now in this, he says. And then he says, if I will not open for you the windows of heaven and pour out for you such blessing that there will not be room enough to receive it. One of the reasons that, again, that we are not prosperous is because we don't believe what God says. We think it's just some words in the book. Doesn't mean anything. But God means it. He means what he says.

0: And in the next sentence, we're going to find out how serious God is in this. Amen. Here's what he says. And try me now in this. And when he says that, he doesn't have to say it. He's God. But what he's saying is that test me. Prove what I'm saying to you. Prove me in it. As a matter of fact, the word prove there in Hebrew is bachan. B-A-C-H-A-N in Hebrew, and it means put on trial. The Lord is saying, the Lord God is saying, this is so serious that he is saying, try me, prove me, put me on trial. That if this does not happen, what I'm saying to you, if you will do what I'm saying, and if it doesn't happen, you can come back and tell me. Because I'm standing before you telling you, yes, trust me in this, prove me. Do it and see if it does not come back as I'm saying to you. If my word does not return back to you. And in what I'm saying to you, in prosperity, I'm saying to you, God says, trust me, prove me, put me on trial. And I'm saying to you that if I will not only bless you, but I will open for you the windows of heaven and pour out for you such a blessing that you won't have room enough to receive it.
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2: Well, good evening, good evening. How are you this evening? Are you there?
3: How about yourself?
2: Okay, all is well, all is well. I want to say hello to the listening audience. Appreciate you coming back to listen to us this week. And
4: the company was founded in Tokyo.
2: I have. Is that you? Oh, that is you. Tonight's show is going to be, again, in line with it being Mental Health Awareness Month, the month of May. And the information that I have this evening is for us to talk about really quick is that the key themes of May being mental health awareness, physical fitness and sports, and foster care month, there is a clear spotlight on the overall health and wellness of our communities, okay? While we should prioritize the physical and psychological health of ourselves and those around us pretty much all year long, join us in using the month to pay extra attention to those who need just a little more support, ourselves included. So I'm going to start this conversation, and I want to offer you and anyone else that wants to, you know, call in to offer their opinion. Please do. I really appreciate it. So I have pretty much two jobs. First job is that of a prevention specialist, and I speak with individuals who might have substance use challenges, primarily youth and young adults and their families, okay? That's the one part of it. The other half is I serve as a mentor. I think substance use disorder, and I think mental health, they all go hand in hand. And that's why I wanted to kind of just talk about this and share some information with the audience. Every year, well, part of my job as a mentor is to try to give information before it happens. I mean, I think that's what a mentor does. They try to give advance notice and teach individuals, it doesn't matter if they're young or old,

0: students who've been calling, texting, emailing, wanting me to put together a letter for them saying that they participated in community service, because that's part of the graduation requirement. And I believe it's, I think it's 200 hours. But nonetheless, I tell them, you know, I have community service opportunities throughout the year, especially around the holidays. We've got some coming up this weekend. We're going to be building some wheelchair ramps and, you know, other things that go on. So if it were you and a person asked you for this community service letter, knowing that you done told them about it all year, but now all of a sudden they need that to graduate, and now it's an emergency, how would you handle that?
1: It's a little different. I'm trying to put this in the right words without sounding cruel. Why didn't you come to me when you needed it? I mean, excuse me, why didn't you come to me when you knew ahead of time you needed it instead of waiting until the last minute? Because you knew before this time came you will need it.
0: Okay.
1: But so, all of a sudden you're down to that last minute, you will come to me now. And so I'll just drop everything and just help you out.
0: So now that I'm going to be honest with you, that is my thought too. I think that, I believe, first being a parent, second being a grandparent, third being a mentor, I think it's my job to try to teach or attempt to teach these individuals responsibility and decision making, good planning, things like that. The reason I'm up in the I'm not going to even say I'm up in the air. I think I'm going to treat it like summer school. So when you don't perform throughout the year and you're trying to graduate and you're short of credits, then you go through summer school as a requirement to graduate. I think that the individuals need to work with me and get some summer experience for these hours, whether it be donating time to a community service, a church, or something like that. That's my opinion, because to me, it seems like this would help with the responsibility and the planning part of it. You know what I mean? What I don't want it to do, and the reason I really don't want to do it, is because I don't want to become an enabler. And a lot of times when individuals have substance use disorders and things like that, sometimes friends, family, whoever, they become enablers. And instead of helping the person, they're really doing more harm to the individual. So that's kind of the way I'm seeing it. Now, again, I'm that's just one point of view. If anybody thinks I'm that's not a good one, please call me and give me some help.
1: That's good, because you think about it. As you said, with the mental health issue, to help somebody or somebody, put it this way, in our mental health situation, somebody always dealing with problems, dealing with substance, dealing with whatever like that. So instead of you trying to get them help, you keep giving them money, you keep giving them alcohol, you keep giving them whatever, keep them dependent, but then you're disabling them what they need to be doing.
0: Mm-hmm.
1: So you don't give these people the opportunity to get this paperwork prior to.
0: Mm-hmm.
1: So they figure they ain't got to do it until last minute, but then they figure, well, Brother Carl will be here to give it to me at the last minute, so I ain't got to worry about it.
0: Yeah, okay.
1: That's the same thing as saying, I'm making it easy for you, and that's not the way it's supposed to be.
0: Okay. So, and just to piggyback on that, the next thing that they talk about in the article here is that, you know, make sure the mentoring is vital for mental health.

0: foster supportive relationships that reduce anxiety, which I'm not trying to cause any anxiety. I'm just trying to help educate. And then if in fact there becomes anxiety or something like that, then we're going to talk about it and we're going to understand what we need to do to cope, not turning to substances or nothing like that, but, you know, an alternative so that as they get older, it helps them deal with potential stresses and what they may see or view as a hard time, you know. So decrease isolation and increase self-confidence. So again, you know, I through this situation as a whole, I would probably say, you know, you can do it. It's not the end of the world kind of thing. Let's talk about next steps, you know, that kind of thing there. So okay, so I'm good with it. I appreciate the support and running your opinion and kind of verifying and validating the things that I was thinking about already. Also, especially crucial during Mental Health Awareness Month, mentors offer a safe, non-judgmental space to share struggles, strengthen resilience, provide guidance for coping with stress, as I just mentioned, and helping to manage or reduce symptoms of depression. So all of those things that I just mentioned would be part of the process that I would use to work with, you know, these individuals who are or have decided to wait until the last minute. So what they also offer here, key reasons mentoring is important for mental health, particularly in May. So what they have here is reduces isolation and anxiety. So mentors provide a crucial, stable, and trusted connection that helps individuals feel less alone in their struggles, significantly lowering anxiety levels. Mentors foster resilience by offering guidance and perspective. Mentors help mentees develop coping strategies and navigate hardships, building the resilience needed to face challenges. And I'm going to even throw decision making in there. It helps to improve self-esteem. So a mentor's encouragement can focus on personal growth, helps the individual build self-confidence and a stronger sense of purpose. Another thing they have down here is that a mentor provides a safe space. Mentoring acts as a non-judgmental outlet for expressing fears, concerns, and certain emotions. Another thing that it talks about is it's a direct impact on depression. So the research shows that 76% of young people with mentors experience fewer symptoms of depression because they have someone reliable to confide in. And I'm going to say that in addition to depression, I'm going to say there are other things that a mentor can help impact too. And even though it's not really talked about here, I'm going to talk about suicide. You know, there are certain things that are in place for those that are contemplating suicide, but a mentor serves as someone to talk to and someone to get more comfortable with, and the chances of that not happening would be a lot better because, again, we're building confidence and we're spewing positivity into that individual. A mentor also provides accessible support. So mentoring acts as a supplement to professional care, which can be hard to access due to high demand and long wait lists. I can go with that because I get calls frequently when there are some folks who might have experienced substance use disorders and they're living out. They don't have a home. They're trying to find shelter, trying to get in out of inclement weather, things like that. But when they call the different facilities, you know, to try to get a bed, there's nothing really available and they have to go on this wait list. Well, I mean, that's kind of hard because you go on a wait list. When a space comes available, how are they going to get a hold of you? 9 times out of 10, there's no phone. They don't have a phone. Because if you're out and you're down on your luck and you're living on the street, it would be very surprising to me for them to have a cell phone for somebody to just call them up, you know? So basically, the idea is to nurture self-care and encourage the community to do the same. What I don't know, Brother Huff, have you or do you currently have any situations where you would call yourself a mentor?
1: Yes.
0: Okay.
1: Often.
0: Okay. Okay. Okay. Would you be willing to share anything with us?
1: I talked to a brother this morning. Because I text people all over the place. By 5 o'clock this morning, I started texting again.
0: Okay.
1: And he called me at 5:30 just to confirm that I had called, and we got into a full-blown conversation about his life. He got a condition the way him and his wife divorced and all this stuff. This is a pastor now.
0: Mm.
1: I have never seen. We got all into the conversation. He said, "You have anything?" He says, "Your word always tends to come to me at times when I need it."
0: Okay. Okay.
1: Evangelism is a type of mentoring. And the thing is, I just do it, basically put it out there, and people catch on to it and say, "Wow, that came at the right time."
0: Mm-hmm.
1: It's not, put it this way, it's not what I tend to do, but it's what they wind up using it for.
0: Okay. And I'm going to say that, and I may be using the wrong word, but I think that God or whoever a person may believe in, I think he anoints certain people to be able to do that and gives them that ability. Because again, that's, I think something that's needed, more often than not, you know? So yeah, definitely.
1: And you know what I've discovered out of the situation of being quote unquote anointed to do this?
0: What's that?
1: Most people you sit and talk to, they get upset or they get overwhelmed by you talking to them and telling them different things, and they just break down. I never get overwhelmed.
0: Mm, okay.
1: I can sit there and listen to a person with dementia or something like that for hours.
0: Okay.
1: You never get overwhelmed by it. Most people, well, you know, I got something to do right now. I don't. I just sit there and listen to them.
0: Mm-hmm.
1: And a lot of you don't know how many people need that.
0: Oh, yeah, for sure.
1: And now being into mentoring program, you have a lot of young people and old people that will come to you and need somebody just to sit and talk to them for a long time, not just to throw them off and just say, "Okay, I'll call you back next week." No. I can talk to you right now.
0: For sure, for sure.
1: Also, as us being participants of Prevent the Event, like you said earlier, by suicide, a person comes to you with a problem. You don't know where that problem is going, but he's had to play no killing himself. But just to have a conversation with you and that slows the whole process down. And if they come to realism, they say, "Well, you know, about an hour ago, of the time me and you were talking, I was going to kill myself."
0: Mm-hmm.
1: But you just took it over and just gave me a little bit more time and life because I didn't kill myself at that time frame.
0: Mm-hmm.
1: So I probably won't think about it no more.
0: Yeah. And you know what? Since you brought that up, there was a situation that happened to me today. And, you know, as a mentor, I went to support one of my students at his basketball game. And when I'm there, of course, I don't really know anybody else other than maybe him and his mom. And as it turned out, there's a lot of kids there, as you know, but as it turned out, I was today, I went over to Bright Hop's school in Detroit. And I went there because DPS had a partnership thank you luncheon for, you know, individuals who work with the students day in and day out in the school system as volunteers and, you know, as partners and things like that. So they went through the program, and now it was time for us to go eat, right? So went up, and the food was looking really good and everything, and I was looking down at it. It was, you know, it was on a table in front of me as I was standing there, and I was looking down, and I looked up at the young lady, and the young lady that was serving, and she says, would you like chicken or fish? And I said, oh, I think I'll go with the chicken, because I'm not a fish guy. And so she put the chicken on the plate. I got a roll, and then I stepped over a couple steps to the right to the next person, because like I said, they were all lined up behind this table, and that was where I got some salad. Went to the next spot. It was some kind of rice or something. I wasn't for sure, but the whole idea was the young people that were serving are the same young people that made all the food that go to Bright Hop. So it was an opportunity for the children to shine and show all of the supporters that support the entire district what their talent is at that particular place. So I moved over to the next one, and it was some mashed potatoes or something like that. And I was looking at the food. I was not looking at the server. And I heard a voice, and he was a young man. He said, how you doing? And me being kind of friendly and whatnot, I said, hey, how's it going? I said, how's your day? And the young man kept looking at me, and he said, you don't remember me, do you? And I said, I'm kind of embarrassed, but I do not, and I normally never forget a face. And he said, well, I don't know if you remember, but you came to Bray's basketball game. I play on the team with him. And I was like, oh, okay. I'm glad to re-meet you if I met you the first time, you know. And so he's like, yeah, I remember you. And I'm saying that to say that my supporting the mentee and his mom at his game had enough impact on somebody else for that person to remember who I was and where they knew me from. You know what I'm saying? And
1: that's how you know you're doing a good job.
0: And well, you know what? Okay, I'm going to receive on what you said. But, you know, I wouldn't normally say that. But I'm just saying that mentoring makes a difference. And again, it doesn't matter if you're young or old or, you know, it doesn't matter what color you are, none of that. But again, that impact also plays a part on your mental health awareness as well. The way you feel. The support, all that type of stuff that helps provide a positive outcome. So
1: let me jump back into this and tell you why I said that means you're doing a good job. Because the person that you were talking to directly in the beginning might have been the person that you was trying to reach. But they wasn't being reached. But then somebody else outside of that conversation or somebody else that heard the conversation was being reached.
0: Okay, see, you know,
1: that means indirectly, you're doing a good job.
0: Yeah, see, there you go with that anointed stuff. But, okay. But, yeah, so I'm just going to encourage you and the listening audience and anyone you want to share it with is, you know, even though you might not know it or think it, you know, mentoring, it really does make a difference. Speaking positivity into people does make a difference. And like you said, it could be directly, it could be indirectly. It may be down the road, something that you don't even know is on the way, but it happens, you know? So, again, I'm going to say that's my story and I'm sticking to it.
1: What's going to really blow your mind is when one of the older people come up to you one day and said, don't you remember me? You came to my class a long time ago and you can be standing there like, okay,
0: That's probably how I sit there. Because, you know, being a little older, I kind of forget things.
1: And this child, this grown man, could be the owner of a Fortune 500 company. And the only way he got there because of what you said to him a long time ago.
0: Okay. Well, you know what? I'll go with that, too.
1: Okay.
0: I'll go with that, too. And again, if there is anyone in the listening audience today that may be in search of a mentor, mentoring opportunity, community service opportunity, feel free to give us a call. Or give me a call. Give me a call at the office. I'll be there at 9 o'clock in the morning. Area code is 313-868-1340. What I do want to do before we end the show tonight, and I'll probably do it in the second half, is there's some tips and some reasons why it's always good to mentor folks on the job as well, you know. So we're going to get into some of that. We'll also, they have singled out here the 5 C's of mentoring. So we're going to talk about that. And after we do that, we're going to go ahead and sign off until next week. So what we will do, probably in about another 3 or 4 minutes, I'm going to give you an opportunity to have last words before we go to our break, Brother Huff. Anything on your mind that you might want to share?
1: God is good.
0: Oh, and the proper response is all the time.
1: All the time, God is good.
0: Yes, sir. Yes, sir. So, yeah. So as long as
1: you can walk into a doctor's office these days and the doctor tell you in so many words, there's nothing else we can do, on a positive note.
0: Mm-hmm. See, I'll take that too. And so you must.
1: You know, I have some orthopedic issues here with all the surgeries I've had on my knees and stuff like that.
0: Mm-hmm.
1: I went to my orthopedic doctor's office yesterday. This man hugged me and told me, "I'll see you in a year."
0: Oh, okay. Well, that's good.
1: Absolutely. Oh. Two for two.
0: Oh yeah, absolutely. So, you know what? I gotta say this before I get off. I found because, as you know, I have had a few health issues as well. And sometimes those things can put us in depressive states, create anxiety, and the same types of things that we've been mentioning on the show tonight. Our mental health is so important. It's so important because, again, with all these things going on and just life in general, we could easily make the wrong decision. But again, I'm going to, like I say, encourage you and everybody else listening, stay positive, stay productive, and we'll just keep on living and enjoying this time that God has given us and put us on this earth, or whoever your supreme being is. So like I said, nonetheless, what we will more than likely do, going to go to a break, and I'm going to ask our engineer to play a few selections of his choice. He normally throws down, you know. So we will see you right after the break.
2: Jesus went away to prepare a place for you and me. And he said, if I go, I'll come again. So I want to know how long, Lord, will it be before you come back for me? To know, Lord.
3: Come back for me.
2: The reason I need to know
0: whatever you have.

0: Hey, I'm back. How about you, Brother Huff? You still there?
1: I love that. I love that. The Lord is all right with me. Hold on. I love that.
0: See, I told you my man be dropping them over here, trying to be slick with it, but it's cool. Oh, yeah. So, again, I just want to finish this up really quick. The one thing I wanted to discuss and talk about really quick is the fact that when you have employees or coworkers, it's always good to mentor them and encourage them as well as relates to their mental health. So there are certain specific impacts that are mentioned in this particular literature that I was looking at. So it states that mentoring can have on the psychological well-being and mental health of your employees certain specific impacts. The first impact is exposure to new skills. Mentorship programs motivate and expose employees to a set of new skills and knowledge. It helps them identify their self-strengths, their weaknesses, and learn how to manage work-life balance and self-doubt. And if it's a field like I'm in, when you're working with someone else, working on those things yourself only help you help that other individual. So again, that's a positive thing. Mentoring employees help them develop their careers competently. It gives them hope and optimism towards fulfilling their goals. So the second thing that it does is it helps to increase productivity. Every year, the top 1% of productive employees add about $5,000 in profits for an organization. This is a result of employee engagement. Mentoring increases employee engagement by addressing their unique needs and skills. It creates employee value, inclusion, and equity that make individuals more productive. The third item they have here is it reduces isolation. Employees that may have mental health issues that you may not know about have a tendency to self-isolate. A mentoring program creates a conducive environment for employees to open up and socialize. Mentoring builds a support system that accommodates all employees. This boosts their confidence, their respect, and trust when interacting with the management and anyone else. And as we talked about in the last bullet point, it also builds engagement. Some employees developed space between themselves, which may affect their work and their work efficiency. Mentoring brings such employees together and allows them to interact deeply and rethink their connection. Studies show that workplace friendships build engagement and improve employee performance, care, and customer relationship.
1: Number five goes real good with number two, because as it says, boost productivity. But number two, it also, number five says, boost self-confidence.
0: Okay.
1: Self-doubt and low self-esteem about an employee's ability negatively affects their mental health. For instance, employees with low self-confidence lack the motivation to apply for promotions at their workstation. Through mentoring, the employee receives encouragement that helps them rebuild their self-worth and confidence. This results in positive decisions on self-growth through practical steps.
0: What else you got for me?
1: Reduce the feeling of anxiety.
0: Okay.
1: Anxiety is a significant mental health problem among employees. It affects their well-being, ability and how they execute tasks assigned to them, employees may end up underperforming or not meeting deadlines of not meeting deadlines for given duties.
0: Okay. I've seen that. Mentorship
1: allows anxious employees to express themselves. It introduces them to new ideas that expand and develop their self-beliefs and mindsets. This helps reduce the feeling of anxiety and doubt.
0: Mm-hmm.
1: Number seven here says foster self-awareness.
0: Mm-hmm.
1: Self-awareness is a critical part of mental health. Mentors help individuals identify their strengths and weaknesses, recognizing their potential, and be accountable for their actions. Self-awareness enables employees to work through the challenges, issues. Such employees improve their time management, plan ahead, and prioritize tasks.
0: Which is the same thing I was saying about these young people who need these letters.
1: True.
0: Mm-hmm. Okay.
1: If you had to did it then, you would have knew about it. If you had to put your time to good use, you would have known about it then.
0: Oh, absolutely. Absolutely. You got anything else?
1: I got number eight here, improving networking.
0: Okay.
1: If I can find it, because the way I got the paperwork printed up is kind of cuckoo, but okay.
0: So the one you're talking about, it says employees with mental health.
1: There you go.
0: With mental health.
1: Employees with mental health. Employees with mental health problems isolate themselves and relatively build work-related relationships. Mentoring brings new perspective to such employees and helps them feel a more part of the company.
0: Mm-hmm.
1: They build trust and connections within the business and themselves by sharing their diverse experiences, skills, and knowledge.
0: Okay.
1: Number nine, increased inclusion.
0: Mm-hmm.
1: Increases inclusion. 40% of employees who left their work in 2017 cited exclusion, unfairness, or mistreatment as a reason for quitting. Mentoring focuses on the workplace inclusion by creating and promoting diversity, equity, empathy, and acceptance. This encourages employees to call out bases without fear, bias without fear. Plus, it makes them feel part of the business and stand equally chance of promotions.
0: Okay. So, I know this is going to sound really, really crazy, but does that make sense to you?
1: Yes, it does.
0: Yeah. It does. I was going to say, you know, there were when I first read it, there were some things that I read that I'm like, well, wait a minute, how does this connect? But after rereading it and looking at it and thinking about it and thinking back to some of the employees and coworkers and that where I'm at, I'm like, oh yeah, this makes total perfect sense. You know,
1: a lot of people can't deal with somebody telling them what to do. Usually, somebody younger or somebody older, because if somebody older, you figure they don't know nothing. If somebody younger, you figure they don't know nothing. So why are you telling me what to do?
0: Mm-hmm.
1: And that tends to break down productivity. That tends to break down relationships and everything, because you're not working as a cohesive team,
0: mm-hmm.
1: or that well-oiled machine, as they call it, because somebody in the clock has got a broken off tooth because they don't feel like they ought to be doing this.
0: Mm-hmm.
1: And now we can't function correctly. We can't function completely because you upset.
0: Right.
1: You came to work with us having a bad day. You didn't sleep well last night, you know.
0: Well, absolutely. Absolutely.
1: You don't have nobody to talk to, so what you do, you bring your problems to work.
0: And so I'm going to coin the phrase that, I don't know if you remember Pat Jones, who was on the show here before. She asked, whenever we go to a center to work with individuals who might have experienced substance use disorder, the first question she asked is, First of all, how did you wake up today? How did you wake up today? If you woke up with a positive attitude, you're going to have a positive day.
1: I like that.
0: You know what I'm saying? You're not going to let nothing get in the way and rain on your parade. If you woke up with an attitude, then 9 times out of 10, your day is not going to be that good.
1: Because you're going to carry the attitude throughout the whole day.
0: Right. And so sometimes, and you know, when we're using substances and things like that, we're not necessarily thinking correctly. And so sometimes we have to kind of recalibrate. And that's why, you know, she does that. But and it allows an individual to take the time and say, wait a minute, let me get myself together. Let me get things together so I have a good day. You know what I'm saying? So definitely true.
1: I like that.
0: So with this last few minutes, I'm going to say that there was one portion on here that kind of stuck with me, and it's called the 5 C's of mentoring. It says the 5 C's of mentoring is a structured framework designed to help mentors guide mentees through complex situations, decision-making, and personal development, which are some of the things we've been talking about for the show anyway. This model helps move the mentees from identifying issues to taking action by exploring the challenges, the choices, the consequences, creative solutions, and conclusions, which makes all the sense in the world, because if you have it, you know, you think about it and you'd make a decision, what's going to be the best solution? What's going to be most creative? What's going to create the least amount of anxiety for me? You know what I'm saying? So, having said that, the first C is challenges. Identifying and defining the specific problems, issues, or goals the mentee or the individual is currently facing. So that's the first C in the 5C model. The next C is choices. Exploring the possible options, the possible strategies, and the possible paths available to overcome the identified challenges. The third C, consequences. Evaluating the potential outcomes, the pros and the cons for each choice. Because unfortunately, with any decision, there's going to be a good side and it's going to be a bad side. In most cases. Number 4, creative solutions. So, brainstorming alternatives, innovate, or out-of-the-box solutions, leveraging the mentor's experience. So, in other words, pick his brain, pick her brain, because, like myself, I do not have a monopoly on good ideas or great ideas. So, there's always somebody that can suggest something else to me that might be a better option. So it doesn't make or it doesn't hurt to try it out. The fifth C in this particular structure is conclusions. Deciding on the best course of action and making a firm commitment to the next steps. So now, there are many, or there are different frameworks. There are different C's as an example for this particular scenario. So they've got an alternative 5C framework, and it basically talks about, while the above is the most common session-based or structured kind of model, there's other definitions, there are other alternatives, there are other choices. So for positive youth development. The five C's are competence, confidence, connection, character, and caring. So, the five mentor competencies. In other words, to be a mentor in most cases, there are these five, what they call MCs, or mentor competencies. The first is zest. The next is teamwork. The next one is heart. The next one is grit. The last one is brains. So, okay. Basically, the primary five C's model serves to balance support, listening with challenge, which is what you were talking about earlier. You're saying, you know, sometimes you have the ability to sit and listen, which is in 99.9% of the cases, listening. What do you say, a listening ear, faithful breast? Mm-hmm. a lot of times, some individuals who claim to be mentors, they don't take the time to listen. It's like they listen to respond. And when that happens, you're kind of cutting the person off. You're not really hearing what they're saying. So therefore, that means that you won't be able to address the issue or the challenge the way it needs to be addressed, because you didn't take the time to really hear them out.
1: Yeah, the part of mentoring, putting yourself in their place, where we don't have that listed?
0: No, that again, there are other attributes, too, to include that.
1: Okay.
0: And I think a person who is trying to, you know, be a mentor has to be able to have a toolbox with different resources in it.
1: There you go.
0: That allow them to shift, because every situation is not going to be the same. Every person is not going to be the same. Every attitude is not going to be the same. Every challenge is not going to be the same. So in order to give this advice, the person, in my opinion, should be fairly seasoned, fairly mature, and fairly committed, which is one of the words they used, fairly committed to work with the individual that they're talking to. And again, it says that the five C's model, the first one, serves to balance support, in other words, listening with challenge, pushing for answers, to empower the mentee toward better decision making. So once we get to a point where we're making better decisions, we have better outcomes. Better outcomes, better life, better lifestyle. So we have actually come to the end of our show and the end of our information. So again, hopefully some listeners got something out of it, and there are some takeaways that they'll be able to use and put in their personal toolboxes, so that, you know, if they run across somebody that is in need of help or something like that, they'll be able to work with them, whatever that mental health challenge may be, or even if it's just for some advice, they'll be able to help them out. So other than that, my brother, I appreciate you. We have about a minute and a half. About a minute and a half left before.
1: I appreciate you.
0: Yeah. So, again, I forgot to mention, I hope you all had a happy Mother's Day over there, and hope everything went well.
1: Your two wives.
0: Oh, see, then you have people thinking certain ways. Cut it out. But yeah, my wife and her sister, absolutely. Absolutely. And hey, that's the way it goes. Happy wife, happy life. You know what I mean?
1: I got you.
0: I can't complain. I can't complain at all. So anyway, like I said, we're about out of time. Appreciate the listening audience. Like I said, hopefully you got something. If, in fact, you have questions, you can always call me at the office. Area code is 313-868-1340. And just ask for D, ask for Carl, ask for Mr. DeAbreu, whatever you want to call me, but late for dinner. Just give me a call, 313-868-1340. And I'm thinking that we're probably at right out of about that time. Okay. Well, oh, really?